Doobie Brothers, it keeps you running. Top of the hour here. Let's take a look at the weather. In McGrath, 51 degrees right now tonight. Mostly cloudy. Lows around 39. In Anvik, 50 degrees right now. Still flood advisory. Tonight, mostly cloudy. Lows around 39. In Sleetmute, 49 degrees right now tonight. Partly cloudy and then a chance of showers after midnight. Lows around 37. And in Fairbanks, 59 degrees tonight. Chance of showers, lows of 44. So again, McGrath, 51 degrees right now tonight. Mostly cloudy skies, lows around 39. All right, that is it for the weather. Up next, got some canned heat.

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line is Pablo, but a cup is five, so what about it? Just to review, she will break through, nobody stops.

I'll tell you, baby, it's gonna be all right.

All right, the live version of Breakdown from Tom Petty. It is 4:30. Take a look at the weather. In McGrath right now, still 51 degrees. Tonight, mostly cloudy. Lows around 39. Tomorrow, showers. Highs around 55. And tomorrow night, chance of some more showers. Lows around 38. And Vic, 50 degrees right now. Still under flood advisory. Tonight, mostly cloudy. Lows around 38. Tomorrow, showers. Highs around 54. And tomorrow night, showers are likely again, and then a chance of some more showers after midnight. Lows around 39. In sleet mute, 49 degrees right now. Tonight, partly cloudy, and then a chance of showers after midnight. Lows around 37. Tomorrow, showers. Highs around 51. And tomorrow night, showers are likely again. Lows around 35. Fairbanks, 59 degrees right now. Tonight, a chance of showers. Lows around 44. Tomorrow, chance of showers. Highs around 62. And tomorrow night, mostly cloudy. Lows around 41. So again, McGrath, 51 degrees. Tonight, cloudy skies. Lows around 39. Sunset, going to be 11:32 p.m. Sunrise, 5:01 a.m. Hopefully I am sleeping during both those times, up to my 5-month-old baby. Anyway, up next, got some Billy Joel.

David Lee Roth, That's Life. It is just about 4:45. Got some messages here. Dental hygienist will be in Nikolai June 8th through the 12th. You can schedule an appointment by calling the local clinic. The McGrath School is hiring for the 2026-2027 school year. They are looking for a driver. No CDL is required, but you must be at least 21 years old. They're also looking for a cook. You must be at least 18 years old. For either position, you need a high school diploma or a GED. A background and reference check is required for both positions. You can talk to Matt Shelbourne here in McGrath. 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The Interior Regional Housing Authority is holding a safety poster contest for children in grades kindergarten through 8th. It can be on any topic related to safety, be it hunting, fire, boating, guns, driving, cyberbullying, anything. The winner gets $1,000. For more information, reach out to the IRHA. You have until May 29th to enter. Get your kids on that. The Forestry Office in McGrath is hiring for kitchen, warehouse, and maintenance staff. 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

Bruce Springsteen, the boss, Thunder Road. This is Clinton. I'm going to get out of here for the day, everyone. Guess what? We are halfway done with the work week. Come up at 7 a.m. tomorrow. Paul will be back with country music information, all that good stuff. Come up at 5 will be Alaska News Nightly. I'll be back at 3 o'clock tomorrow, per the usual. I'm going to leave you guys with Steely Dan, Do It Again, which you will, at 3. Until then, have a great night. Enjoy this cloudy weather, because apparently it's going to rain for a little bit after that. So, I'll see you guys tomorrow. Have a great night.

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5: President Trump says Gulf allies persuaded him not to resume attacks on Iran. Those allies fear the consequences of a renewed war. Could this become a frozen conflict?
6: 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But we have to get past this stage that we're in right now.
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0: to the development and maintenance of these deep reading processes.
1: But if immersive reading is bringing people back to books, then she's all for it.
0: There's a side of me that's a researcher and it's going to say this is best, blah, blah, blah. The other side is with the decline of reading for leisure, for heaven's sakes, do whatever we can to get our young and old to say this is a return to this experience of being immersed in other worlds with other people. It's transporting.
1: In a time of distraction, this might be what it takes for some readers to get lost in a good book. Chloe Weiner, NPR News, New York.

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2: 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I'm Sean Spruce. In her latest album, Insomnia and Seven Steps to Grace, Muskogee musician and former U.S. Poet Laureate Joy Harjo weaves together elements of Muskogee stomp dance, improvisational jazz, and spoken word poetry. Also fresh on our Native playlist is the Julia Keefe Indigenous Big Band. The 16-piece ensemble, led by the Nez Perce vocalist, makes their album debut with Incarnadine, a musical protest and celebration of Native history. We'll speak with both musical artists right after the news.
3: We will be as falling stars to those watching from the edge of grief and heartbreak.
4: This is National Native News. I'm Jill Freitas. Anchorage police say they are on the final stages of their investigation into the death of Kelly Hunt, the 19-year-old Czech Tulik student who disappeared in January on her way to college in Soldotna. Last month, Hunt's remains were found in a ravine in the same Anchorage neighborhood where she had been staying with a friend. Anchorage Police Chief Sean Case says the medical examiner's preliminary report determined Hunt died from hypothermia and exposure with alcohol in her system.
5: There's no indication that there's any physical trauma. There's no indication that an assault has occurred. So most of those questions on whether or not there was a homicide, those questions have been answered through the medical examiner's process.

0: process.
1: Kay says Hunt was missing for more than 100 days, and due to prolonged exposure to the elements, he says it's nearly impossible to determine Hunt's exact time of death. Before closing out the investigation, Kay says police will conduct follow-up interviews to learn more about the circumstances leading up to her death. Based on the outcome of those interviews, Kay says the investigation could shift back toward a criminal case. He calls Hunt's death a tragedy, but says there is no evidence of a crime. Hunt was supposed to catch a bus from Anchorage to attend the Alaska Christian College in Soldotna. Her friends told police she left on the morning of January 7th to meet with someone to buy alcohol and had left her purse and suitcase behind. Kay says the investigation was further complicated because her disappearance wasn't reported until 4 days later. But despite that, Kay believes his police officers and detectives did a thorough job. But advocates for missing and murdered Indigenous people, including Antonia Comac, question police handling of the case. She says investigators are drawing conclusions too soon without first questioning the people who last saw Hunt.
2: How are you going to make that determination before you speak to those people? Because the bottom line is, she is not old enough to drink herself. Somebody furnished her alcohol and then she wound up dead. That should be a crime.
1: The Anchorage Police Department timed the report on the Kelly Hunt case with the launch of a new online dashboard that tracks missing persons in Anchorage and the department's homicide clearance rate. Kay says the report confirms that Alaska Natives make up a disproportionate share of both missing persons and homicides, but says cases involving both Native and non-Native victims are solved at about the same rate. The story was provided by KMBA's Rhonda McBride. The company that owns a uranium mine near the Grand Canyon wants state regulators to okay a higher arsenic level in nearby groundwater. KNAU's Chris Clements reports at least two scientists oppose the idea.
3: Brad Esser used to work for Lawrence Livermore National Laboratory. He was asked by a nonprofit that opposes Energy Fuels' Pinyon Plain mine to look into the request.
4: It sets the wrong incentive. The response to high levels is to try to understand what's going on, not to simply raise the permit levels.
3: But Energy Fuels says the higher arsenic levels are naturally occurring in groundwater near the mine and are not because of mining activity. Curtis Moore is a company executive.
5: It's not surprising that there are elevated levels of arsenic next to this ore body. That's why we put a mine there, because there's an ore body there.
3: But Esser and another scientist argue it's more likely the mine is contributing to the high levels. They think the mine's ventilation shafts could be creating oxygen-rich groundwater, causing arsenic minerals to dissolve. If that's true, Esser worries arsenic could one day reach the Havasupai tribe's key source of drinking water. For KNAU, I'm Chris Clements in Flagstaff.
1: And I'm Jill Freitas.
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10: This is Native America Calling. I'm Sean Spruce. Incarnadine, the debut album from the Julia Keefe Indigenous Big Band, is a celebration of Indigenous influences within jazz. The band is comprised of 16 talented Native musicians from across the country and is led by Nez Perce jazz vocalist Julia Keefe. The band continues to earn critical praise, including a 2024 highlight performance at the Kennedy Center. The ensemble is a testament to the contributions of Native jazz performers such as Russell Big Chief Moore, a trombonist with Louis Armstrong's All-Stars. The late 20th century saxophonist Jim Pepper and 1930s vocalist Mildred Bailey, to name a few. But first, we're going to speak with acclaimed Muskogee poet and musician Joy Harjo. Harjo's latest album is titled Insomnia and Seven Steps to Grace. The album draws from Muskogee culture, her late mother's songwriting, and much more. The songs are a mix of spoken word, improvisational jazz, and funk. Today, both Harjo and Keefe join us on this month's Native Playlist. Listeners can join us, too, by calling 1-800-996-2848. That is also 1-800-99-NATIVE, or you may choose to leave a comment on our website or any of our social media pages. Joining us now on Zoom from Milwaukee, Wisconsin, is none other than Joy Harjo. She is, of course, a musician, playwright, author, and the 23rd U.S. Poet Laureate. She is Muskogee. Joy, always a pleasure to have you on the show. Welcome back.
0: Well, it's always good to be here, Sean.
10: Well, let's talk about Insomnia and the Seven Steps to Grace. This is actually the name of a poem that you first published in 1994, more than 30 years ago. What's the connection now between the album and the poem?
0: We went into church studio. I went in with Esperanza Spalding and Matthew Stevens and Justin Tyson and did this album in a way that I've never done. As we said, okay, we had rehearsed and worked on stuff. We thought, okay, we're just gonna start and go from here. And that song came out of, I was paging through something and I saw that and it just struck. I rewrote the whole thing for music sitting in the studio and then we did it. We recorded it. Yeah.
10: We're gonna play this song in just a moment, but first, what exactly are the Seven Steps to Grace?
0: You know, it has to do with the sevens, which are, prominent, a prominent motif and a symbol for a lot of indigenous peoples and people elsewhere. And for me, seven is the four directions, the earth, the sky, and the center within ourselves. You know, it's a transformational circle, so to speak.
10: Yeah. Okay, let's hear the title song from Insomnia and Seven Steps to Grace.
11: At dawn, the panther of the heavens peers over the edge of the world. The moon washes her lean darkness with water electrified by prayers.

0: We just heard part of the title song of the new album by Joy Harjo, Insomnia and Seven Steps to Grace. And Joy, I think listeners will hear the reference to the panther in that song, and that's also a focus of the poem. Tell us more about the importance of the panther in Muskogee culture.
1: Yes, the cover. If you look at the cover art, comes from that song, and it's my first painting in 50 years. And I'm a Katcha clan, or Big Cat clan, and so I'm related. That makes me a relative of these cats. And so that, for me, that's the meaning of that panther, you know, who also is, you know, central to the cover painting.
0: Uh-huh. First painting in 50 years. That's pretty impressive that you got your canvas back out and your palette and your brushes. Joy, in the album's press release, you say that this project found its footing during a time of thick layered turmoil in our communities. What was on your mind during the making of the album, and what are you focused on right now with regard to this turmoil that so many of us are living through right now?
1: Yeah, so much of my work comes out of a need for healing. And I was, you know, going into the studio thinking about where we, you know, were with climate crisis, shortages, all the stuff we're still going to, you know, that we're seeing happening, the polarization, the, you know, cruelty and hatred, and yet, you know, there's an extreme beauty that is also there at the root. And so this album, all the songs were picked, and even the order has to do with the trajectory of the album, is to be useful or to be helpful as we move through all the different parts that happen when we're moving toward a story in which we're all connected. We know we're connected.
0: Joy, you gave an interview to The Oklahoman, one of the newspapers, big newspapers there in Oklahoma, and you said that you want this album as a whole to be hopeful, and I'm interested in learning more about how you personally find hope in difficult times, and what's your technique to dial in and just stay positive?
1: I think a lot of it is music. I think about, too, when we're young, and especially when we go through one of those first moments of transformation, when we're teenagers, music becomes the, you know, it's everything. It's, you know, it's our field of connection. And I think for me, music and the arts, of course, going to the arts, you know, I think of the artists and the musicians, all artists as kind of the point people of culture, the point people of future. And so that's where I find hope, and also in the children and in their ability to just create and be who they are, and then they start to lose that. But that's where I find hope.
0: Now, Insomnia and Seven Steps to Grace, this isn't the only poem-inspired track on the album. As I understand it, Pray for My Enemies was also a poem that you wrote. It's also the name of your last album. Talk about what goes into interpreting, or in some cases reinterpreting some of these poems in order to make music.
1: That one, what's interesting about things that happen, we were going to record that one, and what kept going through my head is that, I guess it's a song based on when Johnny comes marching home, and then the ants go marching one by one, hoorah, hoorah, and that song was going round and round, so I looked it up. I do a lot of research for poetry, whatever I'm doing, and found out that was the same song sung on both sides during the Civil War, which wasn't civil at all. And I thought, you know, we're going through the same times. There's a civil war still going on in this country. And so that's how that song wound up in the song.
0: Okay.
1: How it wound up there.
0: That's pretty fascinating, Joy. Now, you mentioned vocalist Esperanza Spalding earlier as both a singer and a co-producer. And, she's a 5-time Grammy Award-winning bassist and also a vocalist. And I know you've been an admirer of her work for some time. How do you typically approach musical partnerships like this one? And what was it like working with Esperanza?
1: Yeah, every album, it's like every poem, every creation is different. And this one We had met, well, we had met and had hung out and worked together. I advised her on one project she was doing and so on. And then I asked her to help me with this album, and she was able to fit it in. And what we did, we'd met and worked over some of the tunes, but you know what happened is we got in church studio and she says, let's just let all that go. Let's just go in and let's just do this. So we left all that behind. I thought, okay, I'm up for a challenge. That's what I love about improv is standing up there and that, okay, we'll do this. And so with her, I mean, she's brilliant. I mean, she's a brilliant composer, et cetera. And we went in there with Matthew Stevens, incredible on guitar. I stood there and watched him record, like doing two parts at once, and Justin Tyson on drums, and we all did percussion, but he did a lot of it, and we just went and worked on it. And it was like Rabbit Is Up to Tricks. That music on there was the first thing we played. You go in and you're wondering, well, how are we all
0: Okay.
1: going to play together? Yeah.
0: All right. Joy, we're going to take a short break. We'll come back and we'll play some more music. Amid the race to secure lithium mining in Nevada, a new report reveals current mining projects violate tribes' rights to free, prior, and informed consent. And a federal appeals court sided with the Winnebago Tribe of Nebraska and affirmed that NAGPRA also applies to the remains of Native children buried at Carlisle Indian Industrial School. That's on the next Native America Calling.
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0: In the dark, I travel by instinct through the rubble of nightmares, groaning of monsters to the crack of light. Along your body's horizon, I roll over to my side, take you in my breath, test you for shape and tension and food.
1: 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I'm Sean Spruce, and let's continue now our conversation with Muskogee poet and musician Joy Harjo about her new album. It's titled Insomnia and Seven Steps to Grace. And later in the hour, we'll speak with Nez Perce band leader and singer Julia Keefe about her new album, Incarnadine. 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Joy, how about we take a listen to the song, My Guy?
0: Okay.
1: All right, let's hear it.

0: That was the song My Guy from Joy Harjo. And Joy, we had a chance to hear Esperanza Spalding on that song as well. And what's interesting here is that your mother wrote this song, My Guy, back in the 1950s or 1960s, roughly. Tell us more about this backstory.
1: Yes, my mother used to write songs on the kitchen table, and within it was right before we started recording, my sister gave me this song handwritten on an envelope, dime store envelope, and then she had typed out a copy of it. She even spelled jazz the old way, J-A-S-S. And we used to have country swing musicians at our house when I was young, and so I'm so thrilled to get to do this song for her. I know that she would love it, and I had I was going to sing it. But I heard Esperanza do this track, and it's so beautiful. There's a reason she's gotten Grammys for, vocal performance. Beautiful. Uh-huh. She did a beautiful job singing it.
0: She really did. And Joy, in your last book, Washing My Mother's Body, you write about grieving for your mother. And tell us more about what your mother was like, and what do you think she would think of this version of the song?
1: Oh, I think she would love it. She always said she had an ear and could tell that where there was a hit. And I keep thinking, I hope this is it, for her. But she was very, very outgoing. And, I think I take after my dad in some ways. But she more of my dad, because I don't feel like I'm real outgoing. But she was very outgoing, loved people, always was helpful to people, too. And she loved music, but she had four children, went to work, and worked waitressing and cooking, and so that kind of went away. And so I'm very happy that here is her song, and it's got an audience, and it's beautifully sung, and that's a gift for her, because these relationships and connections don't end.
0: It is, and what a great way to memorialize her as well. Joy, we have time for one more track. We're going to listen to Rabbit Is Up to Tricks, and can you set this up for us before we play it?
1: Yeah, this is when we first went into the studio, and we're looking around. I always think, okay, how are we going to play together? Because we hadn't played together, the four of us. And it was good that the recording engineer had already turned this on, because we just started playing. We added the vocals later, and that's how this song got started.
0: All right, we're going to hear it now.

tired of his tricks and no one would play with him, and he was lonely in this world. It's a rabbit. To the mouth of that crude figure to see what would happen, the clay man stood up. Rabbit showed the clay man how to steal a chicken. The clay man obeyed. Then he showed him how to steal corn. The clay man obeyed. Then he showed him how to steal someone else's wife, and that clay man obeyed. Important and powerful.

0: That was a portion of the song Rabbit Is Up to Tricks from Joy Harjo. And Joy, we can really hear your saxophone playing on that track. It sounds great. And Esperanza describes your playing as being very different and unique. How did you cultivate your style?
1: Well, I didn't start playing till I was almost 40. I learned to play on stage with my band Poetic Justice, essentially. Uh-huh. And I love jazz. I've always loved jazz, and I love funk. I love James Brown and those horn players. And so I just kind of, I taught myself, but when I would go to different cities with well-known sax players, I'd look them up and get lessons from them. And so I just, that's sort of how it got started.
0: Well, it sounds great. And I know that one of your favorite bands is the fusion group Weather Report. And did they influence your saxophone playing?
1: Oh, definitely. I love Wayne Shorter. I think he was one of the people we dedicated the album to, and to Jim Pepper. And then Jane Cortez, who was the first person I saw do poetry and jazz. She had been married to Ornette Coleman, and then their son DeNardo played in her band. And so we became good friends. And the last time I saw Jim Pepper was at the Village Vanguard sitting with Jane Cortez.
0: And subsequently, Jim Pepper is one of the people who you dedicate this album to.
1: Yes, yes. And actually, one of the songs on Julia Keefe's album, Water, was one of Jim Pepper's song.
0: Wow. Now, you also dedicate this album to the late Black poet Jane Cortez. Why was she on your mind while making this album?
1: Well, because she was the first person I saw or heard doing, combining poetry with jazz.
0: Wow. Joy, you mentioned Poetic Justice earlier. How often do you folks still tour? And tell me about some of your other projects that you have going on.
1: No, I work with John Williams, and I stay in touch. He went on to do Native Roots, but I've got a musical that I've been working on that will show how Muscogee people were part of the origin story of jazz and blues. And so that's a project. I've got an idea for a next album. I've been talking with people, and I've been painting. I've been in a couple of shows. And have a book due. I've got two books coming out this fall, and I just keep going. I just, you know, people say, "Aren't you going to retire?" And it's like, I just love doing what I do.
0: Joy, what can you tell us about the two books that are coming out? I'm really curious to get some insider info here.
1: Yeah, one of them. Well, my last book actually was Girl Warrior, and that came out last year, and a book of stories, especially for young women, young Native women, and young Native people. And then I have a Gathering the Light, which is a children's book with Anishinaabe artist Magishig Pawis Stuckley. And then a book of poetry called Cloud Runner. And that one has one of my paintings on the cover. And it's really an honoring, really, it comes out of, you know, in the end, it's an honoring of my daughter, Rainy Dawn.
0: Joy, it is always an absolute pleasure to interview you here on Native America Calling. Thank you so much for spending time with our listeners today.
1: Well, thank you for your support of Native music all these years, and for the support of our communities. We need this story. We need this story place, you know. So thank you.
0: Absolutely. Yeah, appreciate those warm words. And I know that'll resonate with all of our producers and everyone else who works on the show. Thank you again, Joy. We have another guest now who's going to join us on Zoom from Brooklyn, New York. This is Julia Keefe, and she is a jazz singer, band leader, actor, and director of the Julia Keefe Indigenous Big Band. She is Nez Perce. Julia, it's a pleasure to have you on the show as well. Welcome back to Native America Calling.
2: Oh, thank you so much, Himakas Katsiayo, for having me.
0: Julia, online critics are calling this latest album, Incarnadine, one of the year's best jazz albums. When forming this band, did you know that this project was going to be so special?
2: I knew that it was going to be a very special project. I believed in this project from the very first conversation that Delbert Anderson Dine, trumpeter from Farmington, New Mexico. First time that he and I met, we talked about this project. And of course, you know, we were the only two indigenous jazz musicians that we knew. So we kind of put the idea of an indigenous big band up on the shelf. But then when a grant opportunity presented itself, and Delbert encouraged me to apply and lead the big band, I was all in. I tell people all of my eggs are in the indigenous big band basket. And I knew it was going to be special, and I knew this album was going to be special. And I'm just so glad that it's out there in the world, and people are really resonating with it.
0: Julia, we're going to play some tracks, but we're going to wait until this next break to start playing some music. But I want to ask you more about the title, Incarnadine. I have to confess, I had to look it up in the dictionary. It's a word describing a deep, rich, blood red or crimson color, often used to signify an intense reddening or staining. Why Incarnadine? Tell me more about what this means.
2: So the first time I read the word Incarnadine was in high school. We were reading William Shakespeare's Macbeth, and I loved the use of this word. It wasn't so much describing the color as it was more of an action. It was a verb of to make red. And I had always just, For some reason, it stuck into my subconscious as like a really great word that I just wanted to use someday. And so it was just kind of sitting there percolating for many, many years. I act like a high schooler, but I'm actually in my late 30s now. And when the album came about, you know, I was in the mixing and mastering phase and trying to put together this idea, you know, what is this larger project going to be? Because obviously the song list serves a larger story, and the mission of the band serves this larger purpose. So what will this album do, not only for the folks in this band, but for jazz in general? What is it that we're doing here? And, you know, we're kind of reddening people's perspective of jazz. We're broadening the scope to shine the light on the indelible contributions of Native and Indigenous jazz musicians in the past, but also our incredibly bright future in this art form. So that's when I was like, oh, you know what? That word that I fell in love with, I think it really applies here.
0: Julia, I think I need to spend a little bit more time with Shakespeare. I need to get my vocabulary up to speed.
2: I was such a nerd growing up. I would read Romeo and Juliet because I was also a hopeless romantic. I would read Romeo and Juliet during my lunch hour as a sixth grader. Yeah.
0: That's really cool.
2: Nerd alert.
0: Yeah. The last time you were on our show, Indigenous Big Band had done a performance at the Kennedy Center, and I know you've had some other really highly acclaimed performances since then around the country. What's it been like having your music reaching more audiences?
2: It's been amazing being on the road with this band, working with these fantastic musicians, and being able to tell this story through our music. The reception has been incredibly positive. We've seen so many wonderful communities, and I think the most exciting and inspiring part of this journey and this community that we're building is really the younger Indigenous jazz musicians who are coming up. And, you know, we're going to these colleges and these performing arts centers in college towns, and these young Native people coming forward and saying like, hey, I thought I was the only Native person who liked jazz, and now I see that there's this big band and this larger community. How do I get connected? You know, can I audition for the band? How can we sort of keep this relationship going? And so the exciting part for me is to continue to build this community and stay connected, you know, all over the U.S. and Canada with younger, the next generation of Indigenous jazz musicians.
0: We're going to take a short break, and we'll come back and continue with Julia Keefe.
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0: You are listening to Native America Calling. I'm Sean Spruce. 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Julia, let's hear one of the tracks off of Incarnadine. This is you singing the song Sonnet.

0: That was the song Sonnet from the new album Incarnadine by Julia Keefe Indigenous Big Band. And Julia, that song was based on a poem by the Chilean poet Pablo Neruda. How did this all come about, this idea to incorporate the poem into the song?
1: Yeah, so I had always really loved Pablo Neruda's work. And while I was out here going to grad school, they really do like try to break you down to nothing and build you back up again. And in that moment of, I don't know, of brokenness or emptiness, I ended up turning to Pablo Neruda and his sonnets, and Sonnet 17 really captured me. And the line that really spoke to me was, I love you as certain dark things are to be loved in secret between the shadow and the soul. And so from there, I just kind of meditated on that. And how do you convey that intimacy and that unconditional love sonically and reimagine those words, you know, and say it in my own voice?
0: Yeah. Geez. And how do you do, I mean, you know, the romance of it? And because really at the heart of what I hear so much in your music enjoys as well as the emotion, right? That emotion and expressing these feelings that only music can really share. So cool.
1: Yeah. No, I think I forget who said it, but music communicates that which words cannot. So being able to couple the storytelling of lyrics with the emotive quality of harmony and melody, I mean, you really do get to the heart of the human experience. And I'm just so, I'm so grateful that this has been my calling in life, is to explore humanity sonically.
0: Julie, let's hear another song from the album. This one is titled Ku'u Pua'i Paukolani.

0: That was Ku'upua I Paukalani. And Julia, that song originally was composed by the last Hawaiian Kingdom monarch, Queen Liliuokalani. Tell us more.
1: Yeah, this song was composed while Queen Liliuokalani was imprisoned in her palace after, the U.S. government and business owners annexed the kingdom of Hawaii and overthrew the islands. And this song is about the garden that she could see from her palace and the carnations and flowers that were blooming there. And the lyrics speak to, oh, how I long to be with these flowers and to smell the scent of these flowers again. And it's a metaphor for her people. She was forbidden from having any contact with the outside world. And so how she longed to be with her people again. Part of the beauty of this song is that her sympathizers and supporters would gather flowers from that garden and deliver them to the palace wrapped in newspaper clippings. So she would have a very covertly access. But that garden is no longer there. One traditional Hawaiian musician said that it was turned into a Holiday Inn, which is one story that I've heard. And then I've also heard that it was turned into a golf course. But it still speaks to that the impacts of settler colonialism in Native Hawaiian communities.
0: Right. Julia, we mentioned earlier that Indigenous Big Band is composed of 16 talented Native musicians. Tell us more about your players.
1: Oh my gosh. This is such a wonderful group of humans. When we all came together that first time, it was so funny because, you know, I had only known them via email or, you know, their audition materials. But when we all got together, it was like a big group of cousins coming together and laughing and having that same familial laugh and that same familial sense of humor. But we had this shared language and love of jazz music. And so the folks in this band are really fantastic jazz musicians. Delbert Anderson, as I mentioned before, is in the band. Mark Carey, who is Wampanoag, Afro-Indigenous jazz pianist, just tickles those ivories so beautifully. Rogan Kahale Tinsley is Kanaka Maoli. He did the arrangement of Ku'upua I Paukalani. But we have a really fantastic group of musicians. Molly Obomswin, from Abenaki of Odinak, Quinn Carson, who's Kiowa and Apache. But we represent a wide swath of indigeneity without subscribing to a specific, quote, indigenous sound. There is no native sound. We're too diverse for that.
0: All right. Well, we have time for one more song. Let's hear it now. This is Rockin' Chair.

0: That was Rocking Chair by Julia Keefe, Indigenous Big Band. And Julia, that song was covered by one of your idols, Coeur d'Alene tribal citizen and legendary jazz singer Mildred Bailey.
1: Yeah, that was her signature tune. She was known as the Rockin' Chair Lady because of her rendition of that piece.
0: Now, you did an interview with podcast host Leah Roseman, and you described finding a magazine article about Mildred Bailey from back in the day, and you said it was very misogynistic. And I'm interested in learning more about that. And do you think that article was on par with how most of the reporting was done with regard to female jazz singers back during the 1930s and 40s, or do you think it was unique?
1: No, I think it was pretty consistent as it pertains to female vocalists. But I think what was unique about the coverage for Mildred Bailey was that, A, she was a larger woman, so the fact that she didn't fit into the 1930s and 40s beauty standards was a strike against her. And B, she was very outspoken and really advocated for herself and her artistry. So she wasn't easily manhandled or manipulated by producers or other, you know, guys in the band. And so more times than not, the reporting on her was very, very harsh and critical, and painted her in a very negative light. But she was also described as someone who had a heart as big as Yankee Stadium. So I think in a lot of ways it was reminiscent of how men viewed women in the industry. But I also think in a lot of ways that perception of women on the bandstand hasn't changed much since then. And so there's been a lot of progress, but we still have a long way to go.
0: All right. Julia, we're running out of time here. I need to ask you, what do you have planned? What types of performances are coming up? And how can our listeners keep in touch with Julia Keefe Indigenous Big Band?
1: Oh, gosh. Let's see. Well, if you're here in New York City, Lenape Hoking, we are having our album release celebration at Joe's Pub on May 30th at 7 p.m. So definitely come down for that. Joy and I are going to be making music together in New Jersey on June 3rd at Monmouth University. Gosh, what else? We're going to Idlewild Arts Academy out there just outside of Palm Springs for a musical that Delbert has put together. We're just doing a bunch of stuff. The beautiful thing is that we're all connected and we're all collaborating together. And when one of us opens a door, we kind of keep the door open and bring everybody else, all of our friends and relatives with us. So yeah, just we've only just begun. We're only getting started. So don't count us out yet.
0: You bet. And that's one of the things that really inspires me about this show and a lot of our other music shows. I just love how much collaboration there is right now amongst Native musicians and artists. So just keep up the great work. Okay, Julia?
1: Yes. Thank you so much.
0: We're out of time, folks. We're going to have to wrap up, but big thanks to both Julia Keefe and Joy Harjo, who joined us today. And don't forget to tune in tomorrow. We'll look at a proposed lithium mine in Nevada and recent repatriation legal victories for the Winnebago Tribe of Nebraska. I'm Sean Spruce. You've been listening to the one, the only Native America Calling.

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5: They ordered spaghetti.
4: You know, there's nothing like Western spaghetti.
5: And pasta primavera. But
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0: UK now is beginning to nudge itself, but we're not there yet. And I think I would struggle to see it emerging during the current leadership tensions that the Labour Party are facing.
1: Well, James, thank you so much for joining us on the show. We really appreciate it.
0: It's a great pleasure. I wish I could be more positive or upbeat.
1: That was the BBC's diplomatic correspondent, James Landell, who's also covered British politics for years.
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11: We'll look at the world of rodeo cowboys and the legends of the classic saddle bronc competition, just like you see pictured on the Wyoming license plate. And what do you think of when you see a bald eagle soar across the sky?
14: 10, 15 years ago, we didn't see very many bald eagles, but now we're seeing them all the time. The population has rebounded.
11: Hear what a remarkable journey the species has taken. It's just ahead on Travel with Rick Steves. Come along.
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11: Today on Travel with Rick Steves, we'll hear how one pioneer family hangs on to a vestige of the Old West by working the rodeo circuit. We'll get inspired to explore the best of California on a road trip beyond the big cities. And hear what the American bald eagle has had to endure as a national symbol that's had to dodge extinction twice in the last century. A backdrop of sandstone mountains painted shades of orange, yellow, and red, where cattle line the bluffs and tourists climb the canyon walls. This is where the Wright family spends their time, breaking cattle and carrying on the traditional American cowboy ways. Journalist John Branch spent time with Utah's fabled Saddle Bronc rodeo family, following the challenges tied to holding on to the dwindling cowboy lifestyle. He joins us now to detail the trials and tribulations of the Wrights, a name that's won championships and worked the land outside Zion National Park for over a century. John, thanks for being here.
13: I'm glad to be here. Thank you, Rick.
11: So I want to talk about the Wrights in a minute, this family that is sort of synonymous with rodeos. But let's talk about rodeos first. In a way, it's kind of the original Wild West pastime. Talk about how the rodeo represents cowboy culture as a real cultural force.
13: Yeah, sure. That goes back to, the late 1800s, Buffalo Bill days of these contests that would take place of roping and riding and trying to jump on the back of a saddle bronc. And that part of that culture has stuck with us in sometimes sentimental ways, the way that old Western movies do. The world has moved on, but these rodeos are kind of stuck in the past as sort of an emblem of what is moving away and what is leaving them behind. And they've been going on for 130 years. And people sometimes are surprised to know that there are still 700, 800, 900 rodeos a year in the United States.

0: unless you live in a small town, you may not realize that, or may not realize that there's more than just the one that you know about that right. your Lions Club puts on or something. But they're all over the place if you're looking for them.
1: Now, on the cover of your book, The Last Cowboys, A Pioneer Family in the New West, there's a silhouette of a cowboy on a bucking bronco. And it just seems like this saddle bronc, that's sort of like the pinnacle of all this rodeo activity. There's lots of other activities, but why is the saddle bronc? Why is this 8 seconds on a bucking bronco the big deal?
0: Yeah, so saddle bronc is kind of the classic rodeo event. It's the one that's pictured on the Wyoming license plate, that silhouette. It's the one where real cowboys say, well, we all know what it's like to try to saddle a horse and try to control it. That's what we do on the farm or on the ranch all the time. Mm-hmm. We would never get on a horse without a saddle, and we would certainly never get on a bull. Those seem to be a little bit crazy, but to hardcore, longtime cowboys, saddle bronc is a classic event.
1: And these broncos are bred to throw the person riding them off.
0: Yeah, it's not unlike racehorses, right? They're bred, and they will hand down from generation to generation. You'll sort of see the same names come through generation after generation of these famous bucking horses.
1: And if you've never really watched it, you know, go to YouTube and search for it, saddle bronc. I mean, it's amazing. You call it like being in an 8 second car accident.
0: Yeah, I have no urge to do this. And when you see it up close and personally, you realize what they are going through is crazy. I spent a lot of time around a lot of sports, and that's one that I have spent a lot of time close up, and I still would not do it.
1: And you look at the cowboy in the before they turn the bronco loose, and he's there. He knows he's in for hell on a saddle in just a moment, and then they open that gate.
0: And they open that gate and they don't know what's going to happen. And it's amazing because they travel long ways. They do an 8 second ride. If they're lucky, they do an 8 second ride after 24 hours or 48 hours of traveling to get to this one place, this one rodeo in this one small town. And here's your chance. And you have 8 seconds. And if you get bucked off, you get $0 and maybe you get hurt. If you stay on, you have a chance to be in the money.
1: Now, you've traveled quite a bit to write your book, The Last Cowboys. From a traveler's point of view, what would you advise if somebody wants to dip into that culture? Where would we go and how would we do it best?
0: Yeah, so if you live in the Western U.S., I think it's pretty easy. You probably have a rodeo that comes once a year to someplace not too far from you. And that could be a tiny town like Stonyford, California, or Springville, California. If you live in Oregon or Northwest, get yourself to Pendleton when the Pendleton Rodeo comes along.
1: Where have you enjoyed it?
0: I love places like Clovis, California. I used to work in Fresno, and Clovis has a nice rodeo. Colorado Springs has the Pikes Peak Robust Rodeo. And the National Finals Rodeo, which is where the Super Bowl of Rodeo in Las Vegas in December, 10 nights of a sold-out arena, 17,000 people. It's crazy. And to watch the cowboy culture take over Las Vegas and take over the casinos, it's this wonderful culture clash. If you have a chance to be in Las Vegas in December during the National Finals Rodeo.
1: This is Travel with Rick Steves. We're talking with New York Times sports journalist John Branch, and he's taken us inside the world of one family of saddle bronc riders, the Wrights, with his book, The Last Cowboys, A Pioneer Family in the New West. He's also the author of Side Country, Tales of Death and Life from the Backroads of Sports. Now, you're telling the story by getting to know a family, and it's a family that dominates rodeo. I just can't believe these guys, the Wrights. You know, there's a lot of wannabe cowboys, but these guys are the real deal. What is it about the Wrights?
0: Well, it took a family of 13 kids, 7 boys, and all the boys, thanks to the dad, sort of got into rodeo back 10, 20 years ago. And then these boys started having more boys. So now you have 2 generations of Wrights that are dominating saddle bronc. You know, 4 or 5 of the best saddle bronc riders of any of the past 10 or 12 years are Wrights. You know, it'd be like the Manning brothers. If you had 5 or 6 Manning brothers that were all winning Super Bowls, they're dominating that particular event. And they're all sort of built the same. They're all sort of built like 5'8", pretty thin, but muscular, kind of wiry. And apparently a wonderful sense of balance and a lack of fear.
1: It's a team sport. You wrote about how it looks like a solo sport, but there's really some team action going on there.
0: Yeah, you don't realize this when you're driving around the West on vacation in the summer, but I can now spot the rodeo trucks. And inside each of those trucks is a camper with usually 4 cowboys in it. And those guys are sharing rides back and forth to rodeos all around the West. And so you're usually moving in packs of 4 cowboys. And those guys are all helping each other with the saddles, helping each other with advice, whatever.
1: And it's grueling. When they're on the road, they can do 3 rodeos in one weekend.
0: Yeah, these guys are putting, a lot of them are putting 100,000 miles in their trucks each year.
1: What's the financial payoff?
0: Well, if you're among the best, you might make $500,000. That'd be the very top, $500,000 in earnings every year. But of course, that costs a lot of money for that truck and the tires and the gas and all that.
1: And medical bills.
0: And medical bills. You hope to have a spouse with a good medical plan.
1: Oh, my goodness. Now, when you think about this culture, this cowboy culture, you know, it's rituals that keep a culture strong in so many ways. And there are cowboy rituals. You wrote about how they start and they end in the season with the ritual of the branding day. What is that and why it's important?
0: Yeah, so the Wrights, like a lot of families, they raise cattle. That's their bread and butter is the cattle business. And they have a small herd outside of Zion National Park in southern Utah. And every year when the calves are born, after they're a few months old, they bring the family together and they spend the weekend there gathering the herd from hundreds of acres. And they bring them all together and corral them and then brand the young ones.
1: New York Times sports journalist John Branch is bringing us a modern look at the old American West on Travel with Rick Steves. His book about the first family of saddle bronc riders, the Wrights of Southern Utah, is called The Last Cowboys, a Pioneer Family in the New West. You're writing about the Wrights, the Wright family, in this book. They're a business. They have a big ranch. They own 1,200 acres of land and lease a lot more than that from the government. Part of the book's plot is just the family struggling to stay in business. You have one quote that sort of indicates that they've got to get with the modern world and monetize things. The quote is, if the modern world is closing in on our ranch, maybe it's time to take advantage of the modern world instead of running from it. Maybe the past really was the answer to the future. So what does that mean, that they're just going to start becoming a tourist attraction?
0: Yeah. I mean, for most of 150 years, they were on their own. Nobody was around. They loved having this land and nobody around them to bother them. And as tourism has crept into Zion and that area around what they call Hurricane in southern Utah, more and more people are coming. And that land is getting to be so valuable that it doesn't make a lot of sense to run cattle on it anymore. And so the Wrights are really in this weird dilemma where it's become expensive enough that maybe they should move out, but they've also been there for 150 years. So maybe what they're trying to wrestle with is maybe we let these tourists in and welcome them in. And maybe we start doing a dude ranch or start doing our own little rodeos and trying to figure out how we can blend these two things together.
1: Kind of sad. Don't you think it's kind of sad?
0: It's sad. I mean, it presents some opportunity, but I think if they had their druthers, they would rather just go back to the past.
1: It seems like it's a metaphor for the American cowboy culture. People who live in the city, they don't probably think too much about cowboy culture, but it's an honest goodness slice or thread in the fabric of our greater society, isn't it?
0: Yeah, I mean, we talk about flyover country. A lot of these people are in what we call flyover country. I think a lot of these people are weary and leery of being dismissed as they don't matter. What their beliefs are don't matter. Where they live don't matter. And I've learned, you know, you and I fly around a lot. I look down now when I fly and look down those nooks and crannies and think there are ranchers down there. There's cattle herds down there. There are people who are trying to earn an honest living down there. And they shouldn't be forgotten. Let's tell their stories.
1: Well, and that's a beautiful thing that you do with your book. What advice can you give us to just gain an appreciation of what some might call flyover country? Not just seeing rodeos, but how can we recognize and celebrate this dimension of the United States of America?
0: I mean, just get out. Get out of your chair. Get out of your living room and just explore. There's, you know, I have the great privilege of being able to jump in my car or sometimes jump in a plane and go see cultures that I know very little about, and I get paid to do it. But in my free time, I try to do the same thing with my family. And that is just, let's go someplace that takes us a little bit out of our comfort zone to meet people that maybe we wouldn't meet otherwise. You have to kind of go out of your way sometimes to do that. And I would egg people on to go do that because the lessons are invaluable.
1: And the mark of a good experience in that regard is how many people are you going to meet? You're not going to see earth-shaking sights necessarily, but you're going to have precious memories that are created by being extrovert enough and bold enough to meet people and to recognize they'd love to talk, they'd love to share, they're proud of their culture, and let's get to know it.
0: Absolutely. And if you're one of those people who's never been to a rodeo, I guarantee if you go to a rodeo, you won't forget it. You may not love it. You may have some strange memories of it or something, but you won't forget it. And that's what I think life should be about.
1: I'm going to do that. I'm going to check it out. I'm going to wear a cowboy hat.
0: There you go. You're all hat, no cattle, as they say.
1: And no cattle. John Branch, thanks for writing The Last Cowboys, a Pioneer Family in the New West, and best wishes with your travel writing and your sports writing.
0: My thanks to you, Rick.
1: Since we recorded our conversation with John Branch, the three Utah Wright brothers were honored by their hometown of Beaver for their many pro-rodeo world titles and for their family's contributions to their community. 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
1: Christopher P. Baker has been writing about travel since 1992. He's authored more than 30 guidebooks and was even named Travel Journalist of the Year by the Society of American Travel Writers. He joins us now on Travel with Rick Steves from his home base in Palm Springs to tell us about his latest project. It's a guide to making the most of a day in California, featuring his favorite 29 destinations. His book is called Perfect Day California, Daily Itineraries for the Discerning Traveler. Chris, great to have you back. How are you doing?
2: It's tremendous to be with you again, Rick.
1: We've talked several times. Remind me all the different topics we've talked about before.
2: Oh, gosh. Well, my favorite destination, of course, Cuba. We've talked about that several times.
1: Uh-huh.
2: Costa Rica, and one of my fun and favorite activities, of course, motorcycling.
1: Oh, yes. And you could certainly enjoy motorcycling around California.
2: Oh, that's for sure. Yeah.
1: With your book in your bag there.
2: Yes, much of the research was done by motorcycle.
1: I bet. Now, California has a world of scenic wonders and historic sites and fun experiences. This is a pretty short book, actually. How did you sort through? You distilled it down, really. You've got, it's 800 miles from north to south. You chose the best 29 destinations for you. How'd you do that?
2: Well, obviously, many of them are must-haves. Los Angeles, Santa Monica, San Francisco, etc. But I also honed in on some of the lesser destinations that don't get that much play, which I felt deserved it. Everything from, obviously, Gold Country, but up in the north, Eureka, Redding, places a little more distant from the population centers, but which deserve being exposed.
1: And you get on that freeway and you can get there, actually. Maybe not a convenient day trip from L.A. or San Francisco, but within striking distance. Most of the book, it seems, is reasonable as a day trip from L.A. or San Francisco. And I would think that's the real practical thing. When a lot of us go to San Francisco or L.A. and we're there for an event or a conference or something, and we have a free day. It seems like the book is just made to order for that.
2: That's absolutely right.
1: Just very quickly, what are the top 4 or 5 days you could have if you had a free day in San Francisco that you cover?
2: Well, I focus on, firstly, 2 destinations that I think are the prime destinations everybody should do. So you've got Golden Gate Park,
1: uh-huh.
2: A fabulous venue with De Young Art Museum, California Academy of Sciences in there.
1: Mm-hmm.
2: Tremendous option that would fill at least half a day. Then you have the Waterfront Walk, the classic Waterfront Walk, taking in Pier 39 and some of the other venues that are less known, but which I explain. And in fact, you could opt to add, let's say, a ferry ride to Angel Island from there. So then I offer maybe 4 or 5 for every of the destinations, 4 or 5 alternate venues that are kind of mix and match options to fill a full day in the destination.
1: Let's say I've got a car and I want to have something, I want to get out of the city. What would get me definitively out of the city, but handy for a day?
2: Well, you wouldn't need to go far from San Francisco. You could do Sausalito in the Marin Headlands, for example, Muir Woods. You could go a little further across Napa Valley and Sonoma Valley, both known for their as wine destinations, are well within easy reach of San Francisco. You could certainly be there within 90 minutes and an early start in the morning, and you could take in the wine country and be back in the city for the evening.
1: And you do the same thing in your book with Los Angeles. I was impressed by how worthwhile it is to take that short drive up to Santa Barbara.
2: For sure. You know, I've been surprised how often I come across people who've been living not just in Southern California, where I live right now, but any other destination, and they have not explored close by their backyards. You know, they focus on destinations far afield. And I recently met somebody who said, you know, I've never been to Santa Barbara, and she lives in Los Angeles.
1: Yeah.
2: Like, how is this possible? So here's what you do if you want to make a day trip. And of course, in these times of pandemic, it's absolutely perfect for day tripping and coming back home that same day or maybe one overnight.
1: I love how you called it the American Saint-Tropez.
2: Yeah.
1: It's a pretty good description.
2: The Riviera, yeah. It promotes itself as the Riviera, so why not?
1: Now, I was very impressed when I was in San Diego of just going to La Jolla. And you've got a beautiful chapter on La Jolla. Give us a rundown on how you could have a great day if you're doing some work or whatever in San Diego, but just a couple of miles north to La Jolla.
2: Yeah, sure. I mean, La Jolla is a very upscale coastal destination with some of the prime coastal vistas in California, not least some of the prime real estate too, but it's full of wonderful things to do. And because it's located on the coast, obviously I've given it a coastal focus. Sure, culture vultures can find plenty to entertain them in the Museum of Contemporary Art. But for me, the quintessential experience is walking the Coast Walk Trail, maybe going tide pooling, especially if you have kids. And also you've got the Birch Aquarium of the Scripps Institute of Oceanography. So yeah, lots to focus on a maritime way.
1: You know, I was a little disappointed you didn't include Tijuana as a day trip. I guess technically, it's just not in California. But when you're in San Diego, you can't get more thrills for a day than just crossing the border and checking out
2: Tijuana. Well, that's true. But, you know, in San Diego, you're spoiled for choice. So I had to be very selective. And maybe Tijuana would have been the next destination that I wanted to include, but just didn't have the space.
1: There you go. This is Travel with Rick Steves, and we're talking with Chris Baker. Chris has written about 30 guidebooks, and his latest book is called Perfect Day California. Chris recommends 29 different one-day itineraries for fun and scenic variety in the Golden State. His website is ChristopherPBaker.com. So, Chris, I want to kind of get out of the big city, out of the shadow of the big cities. You mentioned earlier destinations like Gold Country, near Sacramento, Mendocino, Eureka. Let's talk about those places for just a minute. If you're considering going up to Gold Country, it's really exciting that the history you've got in California. I'm kind of spoiled in Europe, you know, when you see all the history and art over there, but there's a lot of history in California, and Gold Country is a good place to sample that.
2: For sure. And that was one of the more difficult chapters for me to write because it covers a long distance. When I say it's Highway 49, of course. So I had to really concentrate on the central area, where there is enough in terms of historical venues and natural venues really to fill a day. And some of those include the Columbia State Historic Park, which is the most concentrated of the Gold Country destinations. It's really a living museum with docents dressed in period costume, etc. You can take a stagecoach ride. You can go mining for gold and drink your sarsaparilla soda.
1: There you go. If you're traveling with kids, you've got lots to do there. You've got that was Columbia State Historic Park, right?
2: Correct.
1: Yep. Ride a stagecoach, drink some sarsaparilla. There's another place where you can ride a steam train, an old steam train.
2: That's Railroad 1897 State Historic Park down in Jamestown.
1: All right. And so history buffs would enjoy that. Also, I like the thought that, like in I guess you wrote, the only coastal town designated as a historic preserved site, Mendocino. Sounds lovely. I've never been there.
2: Oh, you've never been to Mendocino?
1: No.
2: Oh. This is a little beyond reach for a one-day trip from San Francisco. It's a place you'd probably opt for to overnight. This kind of New England-style village on its peninsula is very lonesome, but it has an absolutely fantastic setting there, surrounded atop the cliffs by fantastic coastal vistas. I'm just walking around the town itself, little town full of clapboard houses, is rewarding itself, although there are specific venues around Mendocino that you would probably want to add to a day just walking around the old hilltop town.
1: Now, there's something called a pygmy forest. What is a pygmy forest?
2: Well, this is in Van Damme State Park, and you have various ecosystems there. And a pygmy forest is a specific vegetation type of trees that are almost bonsai, and they're a result of cold, mist, little sun, that stunt the growth of the forest, and it has its own peculiarity. And walking amongst them is shrouded forest is a fabulous experience. Rhododendrons growing wild there amongst the pygmy forest.
1: You know, there's so much nature, there's so much history, there's so much also potential for tourism, which does turn a lot of places into kind of, like, they can get kind of kitschy. But you've worked to try to steer people around that. It seems like Eureka would be a breath of fresh air in a lot of ways, worth checking out.
2: Oh, absolutely. And not least because it's the furthest north of the cities in California, right there on the coast. Yeah. So because of its distance from the main cities, it doesn't get as much visitation as other places. But it retains its historic feel as a lumbering and old fishing center. Of course, lumbering for the redwoods. And of course, nearby, we have to mention it, is the Avenue of the Giants.
1: Yeah.
2: And if I have a top experience that I enjoyed motorcycling, Throughout California, it is the ride, the sinuous, sweeping one-lane road through the Avenue of the Giants of the Redwood Forests. Absolutely sensational.
1: Oh, I can imagine. I don't ride a motorcycle, but I'd love to be in the back of yours and just kind of arcing through there, huh?
2: Well, I usually only take women on the back of my motorcycle, Rick.
1: But come on.
2: We'll do it in the car. We'll do it in the car.
1: Okay, in the car. That's good. Okay. This is Travel with Rick Steves. We're talking with Christopher P. Baker. His book is Perfect Day California, and it's highlighting the 29 best day plans you could have while visiting California, most of them within easy striking distance of Los Angeles or San Francisco. You know, Chris, when we travel, I know this when I'm helping people travel around Europe, a lot of times there's redundancy. You know, how many Madonnas and children are you going to see? How many hill towns are you going to climb to check out? How many cathedrals are you going to see? And you need to sort through that. Are you going to see Oxford and Cambridge? No, see one or the other because you want to make up time for something entirely different. How do you deal with that in California? Because you do have a lot of choices. You got a lot of beaches. You got a lot of historic missions. You got a lot of scenic drives. You got a lot of wineries. Did you think about that as you were putting this together, this book?
2: Oh, absolutely. And I think you answered it there in your own question because there is so much diversity. So, yes, I did absolutely focus on the need to cater to all tastes, as it were.
1: Yeah.
2: But throughout, the one common denominator is my desire to focus on what would I personally like to experience, combine diversity, but the top venues. And then what are the secondary things that would really appeal maybe to more specific interests?
1: Yeah. So getting back to this redundancy thing, Chris, just in a very unapologetic blitz kind of way, I'm going to ask you, if you're going to sort through all these things, what would be your favorite beach, your favorite historic mission, your favorite scenic drive, and your favorite winery? Okay.
2: You don't
1: have to be exactly right, but just blurt out, if you're going to do one beach, what's your favorite beach?
2: Oh, gosh. I love Stinson Beach because I've got fond memories when I lived up in the Bay Area.
1: Stinson Beach.
2: Stinson Beach is in the book.
1: Okay.
2: So it would be an option from Sausalito. You have a chapter on Sausalito because it combines getting to Stinson Beach north of Sausalito on the Pacific coast.
1: So that's a coast that's not on the bay, it's on the coast, and it's north
2: it's
1: of the Golden Gate Bridge.
2: Yeah. It involves a beautiful drive that is perfect to combine with Muir Woods.
1: Oh, good.
2: Up over the coastal mountains, a scenic drive. If you love driving as I do, it's a fabulous experience. You drop down to Stinson Beach, which is several miles long, very popular for fishing, but also you can just walk that beach, 2 or 3 miles, and it ends at Bolinas Lagoon with fabulous birding, etc.
1: Nice.
2: You may be lucky enough to see whales offshore. So.
1: All right. Historic mission.
2: Historic mission. Well, we have 21 missions, of course. Probably the Santa Barbara mission because it is still an active mission.
1: Ah.
2: You still have monks there, and it is one probably the most best preserved of the missions.
1: Wow.
2: And so, in my book, it is one of the two major profiled destinations for Santa Barbara.
1: And it gives you a good excuse to make that effort to go to Santa Barbara from Los Angeles. And do the monks welcome you there?
2: Oh, absolutely. Sure. I mean, for the most part, they're hidden away. You know, you've got the touristy venue side of it,
1: right,
2: and then the more reserved, peaceful.
1: All right. A great place if you're on a motorcycle. You've already said the Redwood Forest. Another one, other than the Redwood Forest.
2: Oh, you know, I would probably add a destination that I couldn't even put in the book because I really wished it was 30 destinations just because a page count is not there, and that is the Owens Valley. But let's deal with what is in the book. Well, most of these destinations are actually not focused on drives per se. Oh, I know, Lassen Volcano National Park.
1: Oh.
2: That would be a full-day loop drive around the volcano out of Redding.
1: Nice.
2: And that is a sensational experience, not just for anybody who wants that kind of geological 101 with stops, but it is a scenic highlight.
1: Is it a nicely paved small road, like a two-lane road or a one-lane road?
2: That's exactly right. Of course, it's a national park highway.
1: Yeah.
2: It's well-maintained.
1: Nice.
2: And it's beautiful. It would be the equivalent maybe of doing Crater Lake up in Oregon.
1: Ah, Crater Lake. I've done that. And I've also, there's like a long driveway. There's like a 10-mile long. It feels like you're on some rich person's driveway. You know, it's just almost one lane and it's just perfectly smooth. And it goes all around the volcano in Sicily, Mount Etna. And yeah. When you talk about Lassen,
2: I've not done that, but,
1: it'd be something
2: I
1: like
2: can
1: that.
2: Imagine so, it's similar.
1: Yeah. All right. And then we can't go to all the wineries. What's your favorite winery experience?
2: There's no doubt about it. It's highlighted in the book, and that is the Hess Collection in Napa Valley.
1: The which collection?
2: Hess.
1: H-E-S-S.
2: The Hess Collection is the name of the winery.
1: All right.
2: The wines are obviously Hess. That is the name of the owner of the winery. But it is remarkable because it is in a 1903 historic building, but it also has one of the best private art galleries in the world, and certainly within California, an outstanding museum of contemporary art inside the winery.
1: You can be sipping your wine as you wander through the gallery?
2: I don't think that is actually permitted.
1: But, that's...
2: you would separate the two out. You would take in whichever you wish to do first.
1: Okay.
2: You'd have your wine sampling, and then you'd take the winery tour and or do the art museum.
1: There you go. One of the most rewarding states in the Union for an enjoyable road trip has just got to be California, if you can budget for the high price of gas. Christopher P. Baker's our guest right now on Travel with Rick Steves to offer ideas for day trips from the big cities and other routes that might take a few days. Chris highlights the variety of the Golden State in his book Perfect Day California, with daily itineraries for the discerning traveler. Chris's website includes links to his articles, books, and tours he's leading in Cuba and Colombia. That's at ChristopherPBaker.com. Christopher, your book has been so much fun to read through, and I noticed in every destination, you've got a favorite restaurant. Let's just say I was going to ask you to take me out to dinner tonight, and you wanted to give me an experience that would make me want to come back to California again and again and again.
2: Ooh, good question. Well, I've got a whole range of restaurants here. Some of them are really upscale, well-known venues that, for example, in Los Angeles. But I think I'd probably...
1: I like funky places, kind of family-run, I feel the pulse of the
2: sure,
1: community,
2: that's what
1: the culture.
2: That's what I'm going to take you to, and that's Lola's Mexican Cuisine in Long Beach. This is a real... it's iconic for Mexican, real grandmother's cooking. And in fact, the owner states quite frankly that he learned much of his techniques and recipes from his grandmother.
1: Okay, this is Long Beach, and what's the name again?
2: Long Beach. It's called Lola's Mexican Cuisine.
1: Oh, Lola. Okay, Lola. Great. Yeah. I'll see you there. What time?
2: Can we do tomorrow?
1: Tomorrow. All right. Yeah. Christopher Baker, congratulations on this book, Perfect Day California, and I'm sure that'll bring a lot of people a lot of travel joy. Happy travels.
2: Thank you.

0: gear on my car.
1: It nearly went extinct twice in the 20th century. Jack Emerson Davis is a distinguished professor of history at the University of Florida in Gainesville. He's written a cultural and natural history on the American bald eagle and how its changing fortunes amplify the nation's history. Hear about the improbable journey of the bald eagle and why it's a conservation success story that we can all be proud of. Next on Travel with Rick Steves.
2: We don't run our own trash to the dump thanks to McGrath Trash and Refuse. If that sounds good to you, call them today at 524-3633.
3: Mina Soraya, me come from Suriname, and I cries with Rick Steves. I'm Soraya from Suriname, and that was Surinamese for I Travel with Rick Steves. Mina Soraya, and I cries with Rick Steves. Thank you. Grantangi. Bon day.
1: No other bird in American history has been the object of so much admiration and cruelty as the bald eagle. As historian Jack E. Davis sees it, the national symbol that came close to extinction twice in the 20th century demonstrates our country's tenuous relationship with the natural world. And the eagle's fortitude speaks to our hopes for the future. Jack Davis has written a cultural and natural history called The Bald Eagle, The Improbable Journey of America's Bird. He joins us now on Travel with Rick Steves from the studios of WUFT at the University of Florida, where he teaches history and humanities. Jack, welcome.
4: Thank you.
1: Thanks for being with us, and thanks for giving Americans an opportunity to get to know our bird a little better. You know, after reading through your book, it just occurred to me, the eagle is like, it's everywhere. It's on the Capitol Dome. It's on military insignias. It's on top of flagpoles. It's on tattoos. It's like the star of the Great Seal of the USA. What is it about this bird?
4: Well, I think, of course, the image is everywhere, and the living species wasn't always that way, which we can talk about in a minute. But the eagle conveys attributes that we associate with the United States, strength and courage and freedom. It's a handsome bird, and it's also highly recognizable, or at least adults are, with their white heads and their white tails and their dark bodies.
1: Is it kind of the way we want to see ourselves? Is this one bird that we think, you know, in our own pride represents us well?
4: I think so. I think that's part of it. Eagles, of course, have been on nation-state insignia dating back to the ancient Romans and the Greeks. But the eagles that were part of that heraldry tended to be non-ornithological. They didn't represent any particular species. The bald eagle is the first one that's identifiable as a species, and it's an appropriate one because the bald eagle lives only in North America. So it's truly an all-American bird.
1: So, I mean, it's not that clear. I mean, you know, I think of an eagle as a noble raptor, but settlers, farmers, they kind of scorned them for a while, according to your book.
4: They did scorn them for quite a while. When the Continental Congress adopted the Great Seal of the United States in 1782, the image of the bald eagle on the front of the seal became hugely popular. But the species itself was not. It's a top predator, and it was treated like other predators such as mountain lions and coyotes and wolves and bears. And so an eagle seen was an eagle to be shot to protect livestock or backyard chickens, for that matter.
1: You wrote how Ben Franklin actually liked the wild turkey better.
4: If we can trust Ben Franklin, but he did write in a letter to his daughter comparing the quote-unquote morality of the wild turkey with the bald eagle. He referred to the wild turkey as industrious, courageous bird, and the bald eagle as a rank coward and thief.
1: So what was the, I mean, we talked about it going back to ancient Roman times and so on, but here in our hemisphere, what about Native Americans? I assume eagles were around before white settlers.
4: Yes, the best we can tell is that bald eagles have been around for a million years. At least fossil evidence of today indicates that. For many Native peoples, bald eagles were and are a spirit bird dating back thousands of years. You know, the messengers between Earth and lost ancestors and the Creator. So the eagles' feathers and body parts have long been used in religious ceremonies of many Native groups.
1: So did that make the eagle hunted actually by Native Americans for their need for eagle feathers for their spiritual rituals?
4: Yes, they did. They did hunt eagles. They did not hunt them in excess. They took what they needed. generally there was elaborate ceremony around the hunting of an eagle and taking it from the wild, and a designated eagle catcher or killer.
1: Yeah, I think you've even got a photograph in your book of an eagle catcher, and it just occurred to me, wow, somebody had the role of being an eagle catcher because they needed that to feather their rituals.
4: That's exactly right. No native group is identical to another native group, and so they had their separate rituals. Some native people, such as the Zuni, didn't kill eagles, but they would take eaglets out of a nest. As long as there were at least two eaglets in a nest, they would only take one. And they would raise that eagle in a stockade, and they would pluck its feathers, but they wouldn't kill it.
1: This is Travel with Rick Steves, and we're getting a closer look at America through its relationship with the natural world with historian Jack E. Davis. Jack's written The Bald Eagle, The Improbable Journey of America's Bird, to explain the plight of the bald eagle in the USA and its role in how America sees itself. Jack teaches at the University of Florida and writes about the importance of the Gulf of Mexico as America's sea in his earlier book called The Gulf. That title earned him a Pulitzer Prize in history. We have links to Jack's work with this week's show. It's at ricksteves.com/radio. So the eagle, when I grew up, it was kind of big news that, oh, the eagle is an endangered species, and how can America's bird be endangered? Tell us a little background on the struggle that the eagle has had in the last century just to survive.
4: Yeah, you know, Rick, you and I are both baby boomers, so an eagle was a rare sight when we were growing up. You grew up in Washington. You may have seen more than what I saw in Florida, which was zero. But after Congress passed the 1940 Bald Eagle Protection Act to bring it back from the brink of extinction, 5 years later, DDT was released to the general market. And DDT had a devastating impact on all sorts of wildlife, bird life, also fish life. And the bald eagle is a fishing raptor. It'll eat birds, it'll eat land animals, but it prefers fish. And so not only did DDT get into the blood system of bald eagles and cause them to have nest failures, DDT also robbed them of much of their food sources, as did habitat destruction. As I said earlier, you and I are baby boomers, and the population in the United States was booming, and so was construction and robbing wildlife of much of its habitat. Mm. So by 1963, the nesting population of bald eagles in the lower 48 had reached its nadir. There were fewer than 500 nesting pairs in the lower 48 states.
1: Holy cow, it got down to 500 couples?
4: Yes, that's correct.
1: That's less than 1,000 birds. So we actually turned the corner. And now, I mean, yeah, you're right. When I was a kid, when you saw an eagle, you'd stop the car, you know. Now it's not that way.
4: That's right. And I think that's one reason why we really love the bald eagle and we're so excited to see it. I call it a poke the guy in the ribs next to you moment of excitement when you see a bald eagle.
1: Yeah.
4: Because, you know, 10, 15 years ago, we didn't see very many bald eagles, but now we're seeing them all the time. The population has rebounded beyond everybody's expectation, even scientists who worked in bald eagle restoration. And the estimated population continent-wide is now 500,000, which is equal to the, yes, and that's equal to the estimated population that existed at the time Europeans first arrived in North America.
1: That's 500-fold what it was at its low point, and that's quite a success for a society to actually take a concern about something in nature and bring it back to health. That is quite a success story, isn't it?
4: It's a wonderful success story. It's one of the great conservation success stories in American history, I would argue. You know, in bringing the bald eagle back to life, what we did was we cleaned up its habitat, and, of course, we share that habitat. We cleaned up the waters around the country, the bays and bayous and rivers and the coastal waters, places where we swim and fish. In the 1970s, the beginning of the 1970s, barely one-third of the nation's waters were safe for swimming and fishing, and that was eagle habitat, but also our habitat.
1: You know, we should do more to celebrate those kind of successes to embolden us to aim higher, you know, to take care of the environment.
4: I agree with you. In fact, you just identified my next book, which will be a history of environmental successes.
1: Yeah.
4: I think readers get a little bit too much doom and gloom, you know, the grim and the tragic. And there's plenty of grim and tragic in the Bald Eagle's history with America. But there's also redemption and restoration.
1: Mm-hmm.
4: And so I wrote this book in part because I wanted to give readers a break from the doom and the gloom.
1: Good
4: and
1: for you.
4: To know
1: it
4: the
1: does.
4: Success story.
1: When you read through it, you just feel good you're rooting for the eagle as a species, and you're rooting for our society to do something about a problem that was going to lead this beautiful bird to extinction. And Jack, correct me if I'm wrong, but this national bird is kind of handy as a national bird because you can see it all over America, from Alaska all the way to Florida. Where would we look to find the bald eagle?
4: Where you are guaranteed to see bald eagles is in Alaska at the Chilkat Bald Eagle Preserve near Haines. Any time of the year, you can go there and you'll get a good show. But there are other places in the lower 48. Real Foot National Wildlife Refuge in Tennessee is another wonderful place. North Platte National Wildlife Refuge in Nebraska. The Klamath River Basin, or the Klamath Basin out near you in Oregon and California, is another wonderful place. And right here in north central Florida, one of my favorite places to go see eagles is at Loch Lusa Lake in Hawthorne, Florida. But also one of the funnest places I went to a few years ago was Conowingo Dam in northern Maryland. Not only were there hundreds of eagles, but there were hundreds of photographers there.
1: Wow. Now, is it a seasonal thing? Is it like, hey, it's eagle watching time? Or can you just go to these places anytime and expect to see a beautiful eagle soaring in the sky?
4: The best time to see eagles is usually from fall through spring. In the summertime, they're on the move, they're migrators, and you might not get as lucky during the summertime.
1: Are there certain opportunities to just marvel at their massive nests that these raptors build?
4: Yeah, so nesting season varies across the country, but it's generally from November through late spring. You can see their nests. They are huge nests. They are the largest nest in North America. Hmm. And let me tell you, those nests are just beautifully constructed. They're a true wonder.
1: Jack E. Davis teaches history and humanities at the University of Florida. He's written 10 books, including The Bald Eagle, The Improbable Journey of America's Bird. Jack was named Florida House Distinguished Author in 2024, and he won a Pulitzer for his earlier book about the Gulf. You can hear our conversation on that topic at ricksteves.com/radio. There's something, well, obviously majestic about eagles soaring high above. Just to observe an eagle, it's both graceful and powerful. And you've done a lot of thought about just the physical presence of an eagle. I mean, you wrote about how when you're standing close to an eagle and it takes off, there's just this explosion of wind power, and you get a sense of how strong this bird is. Talk a little bit about just the grace and the power of our national bird.
4: I mean, you described it really nicely. Grace and power really go with this bird in flight. I sort of compare them with, you know, fighter jets or, you know, a Top Gun, and they are expert maneuvers. They have just the ideal wingspan that allows them to soar, but also to maneuver in tight turns. They are fast. Somebody here locally has recorded them flying above the water 60, 70 miles an hour, and there is just a lot of power behind them.
1: What advice would you give us to know how to look at an eagle when it's soaring around or wherever we are?
4: Well, first you want to look for the white head and white tail, which is only common to the adults. They reach their mature years at 4 or 5 years. And the young eagles, which are the same size as the adults, when they're first out of the nest, tend to be almost a solid chocolate brown. And through the years, they start becoming mottled with white. But what to look for is, it's hard to distinguish them between vultures, and the two birds tend to hang out together. They both soar.
1: Hmm. You know, Jack, it's interesting you brought up vulture, because occasionally I find myself looking at what I think is an eagle and thinking how dramatic and beautiful, and then I realize, uh-oh, is that a vulture? And I just feel kind of yucky that I was admiring a bird I wasn't supposed to admire, and I thought it was an eagle. We do sort of favor the eagle, and there are other raptors up there that do look like an eagle that we could mistaken for an eagle.
4: Yes, that's right. But you're allowed to like the vulture and admire the vulture. I mean, they serve an important purpose. And but yes, it's easy to mistaken the bald eagle for another bird or vice versa.
1: Yeah.
4: The bald eagle tends to have a more muscular wing beat than the vulture.
1: Okay.
4: The vulture tends to soar more and soar more in circles.
1: Yeah.
4: The bald eagle will hunt from the air, but it also hunts from the perch. to conserve energy. It'll sit on a branch somewhere.
0: It's got eagle eyes.
4: You with the, oh, those eagle's eyes can spot something a mile to 2 miles away.
0: There you go. And you see them perched there, and they're not just hanging out. They're using those eyes to get some dinner.
4: They're not that lazy bird that Ben Franklin accused them of being.
0: Right. This is Travel with Rick Steves. We're talking with Jack E. Davis, and he teaches environmental history and sustainability studies at the University of Florida in Gainesville. Jack won a Pulitzer Prize for his book, The Gulf, The Making of an American Sea, which we'll discuss on a future edition of Travel with Rick Steves. Right now, we're looking at what Jack's learned about the bald eagle and its role as an American national symbol. His book is The Bald Eagle, The Improbable Journey of America's Bird. Now, eagles, you wrote about how they are actually considered among the animal world's finest parents. Tell us a little bit about that.
4: Yes. You know, we have to give credit to ourselves for bringing the bald eagle population back. We worked hard, but we also have to give equal credit to bald eagles themselves. They have what I refer to as the ideal family values. They mate for life. They maintain a fidelity to the same nest as long as that nest exists. If it, you know, doesn't come down in a storm or somebody doesn't take the nesting tree. And they raise their young with such care. They feed them so well. And that when they leave the nest, they are the same. They're typically slightly larger than their parents are, maybe a pound heavier in some cases.
0: It's just great to know more about this bird that really is woven into our DNA as citizens of the United States of America. And, you know, it's patriotic, it's stirring, it kind of reminds us of the nobility and the self-sufficiency of us as a nation, and we like to think as individuals, I would imagine. And there is that spiritual dimension to it that kind of it's kind of related to the political joy and pride. Let's finish off just a little bit of talk about the spiritual nature of the eagle. It's used for therapy to help people with PTSD. It's used in Native American religious rituals. It's used when our presidents give a victory speech, as Joe Biden did, talking about on eagle's wings. Can you just talk a little bit about that?
4: Yeah, that's exactly right. I think that our admiration of this bird, our meaning Americans of this bird, has really evolved to become more spiritual to some people. Again, it's a charismatic bird. As you said, it's a patriotic bird. I think it also embodies unification. It's a bird that we can all love, and Americans do. But I think we've fallen in love with the species itself to the point that, as one cattle rancher who expanded into free-range chicken farming told me, he could never herd a bald eagle because there was just something spiritual about him. Yeah. And a number of people told me that too. And I can understand that. I mean, it's a bird of heaven.
0: It really is. And it's probably for good reason. Joe Biden decided to refer to Psalm 91 on eagle's wings, and thinking of the eagle as like an emissary of the divine to help deliver peace between people. And these days that would mean peace between people of our own country. Jack E. Davis, thank you so much for joining us and shining a light on our national bird, the bald eagle.
4: My pleasure.

Travel with Rick Steves is produced by Tim Tatton, Casmara Hall, and Donna Bardsley at Rick Steves Europe in Edmonds, Washington. Andrew Wakeling and Sherry Court upload the shows to our website. 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
1: Good morning, Alaska, and welcome to Line 1, your health connection on Alaska Public Media. I am your host, Prentice Pemberton. Well, April is the 25th year of Sexual Assault Awareness Month. The theme for this year is 25 Years Stronger, Looking Back, Moving Forward. Joining us today to help us take a look back on this movement and to educate us about how we are moving forward are two experts on the topic. Randy Brager is the Executive Director of Abused Women's Aid in Crisis, otherwise known as AWAKE, and Keely Olson is the Executive Director for Standing Together Against Rape, or STAR. Welcome to the program. I appreciate you both for taking the time to join me today.
2: Thank you for having us.
1: 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Outside of the Anchorage area, you can reach us toll-free at 1-888-353-5752. And the last way to join us is to email your questions to line1@alaskapublic.org. We will do our best to get your questions on the air and get some answers. People typically wait until the end of the show, so I would encourage folks, if you have a question for our guests or a comment about today's topic, to call us early so we can get your questions on the air. Okay, let's start out. I want to know, have each of you give us a little bit of your background, tell us about yourselves, and what you're doing at your respective organizations. We can.
2: Okay, I'll start. This is Keely with STAR. I have over 30 years experience in victim advocacy, starting managing a domestic violence shelter when I was in college, and moving on to forming a victim advocate division of a prosecuting attorney's office in Washington State, and in various organizations, including tribes, government, that sort of thing, before I made my way to Alaska. And I've been at STAR for the last 19 years and the executive director for 10.
1: All right, so you've been doing it a while. What kind of got you involved in this line of work, or kind of led you to working in this field?
2: Well, I graduated with a bachelor's degree in social work, and my first practicum was at a domestic violence shelter, and I just really fell in love with the work. And although it was challenging and it was difficult, it was still optimistic and hopeful, seeing people, you know, seeking resources to you know, better their situation, and seeking healing for their families and healing for themselves. So ultimately, I find it really positive work, although it can be challenging.
1: Certainly.

0: It would be nice if we didn't have to have these awareness months for domestic violence and child abuse and sexual assault, but they are not eliminated. And I know that's the goal for everyone, but with all the stuff, I mean, it's obviously the Epstein saga, the Eric Swalwell situation. This is a problem that is pervasive throughout, or not only in the United States, but in the world. Okay, Randy, give us a little bit. You're a frequent guest on the show, it seems like. You were here a couple months ago anyway.
1: Yeah, no, thank you for having me back. I'm happy to come by anytime. So I am Randy. I'm the executive director of Awake, and I've been in victim advocacy for about 20 years now. Have had the privilege of working with Keeley for over 15 years on these issues in our community. I also started my career with a practicum placement at Awake 20 years ago. I originally thought I was going to go into law enforcement because I did not have a female in my life, related or friendship-wise, that hadn't experienced domestic violence or sexual assault. And so when I started my practicum for my undergraduate degrees, it just really clicked with me, and I felt I can make a bigger impact through advocacy than through law enforcement, and took that on to working at Department of Public Safety for nearly a decade, and then my work with Covenant House Alaska, and then full circle back to Awake.
0: Okay. Well, April is, or almost was, but it's, we're at the end of it, but Sexual Assault Awareness Month, and can one of you discuss a little bit about the history of it, where, since we're looking back, the history of this movement, why it was, how it got started, and what work has been done to this point?
2: I'll start. You know, in 2001, it was formally recognized as Sexual Assault Awareness Month, and it was started by the National Sexual Violence Resource Center. And, you know, it was really building on the momentum of many rape crisis centers that began in the 90s. There was, you know, movements that began in the 70s, and certainly that's where Star and Awake both arose from, a group of community citizens that, you know, felt very strongly that there needed to be resources for women. And so by the time 2001 came around, there were rape crisis centers in just about every state. There were laws on the books. A lot of progress had been made, but it was still quite overwhelming, and we needed more organization. And
1: no, I think you hit all the real key points. This violence against women in general was a grassroots movement really born out of the 70s. And I guess the only thing I would point out is not only are we still addressing those issues, but many of the laws that we have come to know regarding this type of intimate violence, whether sexual or domestic violence, really didn't come until over 20 years later in the 90s. And we've only more recently closed key loops in our statutes in Alaska around marital sexual assault, for example.
0: Right.
1: And then this legislative session, we're trying to address sexual assault against particularly 16 and 17-year-olds who are being preyed on by much older adults. So it's, you know, 50 mm-hmm. years later, and we're still trying to make progress in some of those laws.
2: And, yeah, it's closing the loopholes. It's a little bit like whack-a-mole. You don't find out that there is a gaping hole in the laws until you have a specific case mm-hmm. that comes forward,
0: right.
2: And then you recognize it. And in the case of age of consent, that's something that we've been working on for nearly a decade. And it's finally gained a great amount of momentum.
0: Age of consent,
2: year.
0: Meaning?
2: Raising the age of consent from 16 years old to 18.
0: At which a person can consent to sexual activity with anyone.
2: Someone of any age,
0: of
2: yes.
0: Of any age, yes.
2: Right now it's 16.
0: Okay, 16. Except in the case of, and we'll get into all of this, coaches and teachers and things like that, but the power dynamic. So, all right. So for the purposes of today's discussion, Randy, can you tell us what defines sexual assault, what we are talking about, what can, when we say sexual assault, it's a huge category, umbrella. So give us a little, narrow it down for us.
1: So I think starting with that umbrella, really what we're talking about is unwanted and non-consensual sexual contact or penetration. And a lot of behaviors and interactions can kind of fall in that umbrella. And similar to domestic violence, like we talked about in October, there's the cultural kind of definitions that we talk about, and then what the law can actually address, which is not always the same thing. And so when we're looking at it from a education standpoint, a cultural standpoint, a public health standpoint, we really are talking about that bigger variety of unwanted sexual interactions and behaviors. Then you move over to the law. Alaska has a pretty extensive and complicated set of sexual assault laws, and so I won't get too far into those, but those are... That's where some of those loopholes that Keeley was talking about are become really important, because we learn in real life what happens between people and what ends up causing negative impacts and or trauma, and then we try to address it legally.
0: Okay. Let's talk about the prevalence and underreporting. Well, just real quickly before we move on, I want to remind people who might be tuning in late that my guests today are Randy Brager, who's the executive director of AWAKE, which is Abused Women's Aid in Crisis, and Keeley Olson, who is the executive director of STAR, Standing Together Against Rape, and we are discussing sexual assault with a focus on awareness, advocacy, and prevention. If you want to get on the air today with a question or a comment, our Anchorage number is 907-550-8433. Outside of Anchorage, toll free at 1-888-353-5752, or you can email your questions or comments to line1@alaskapublic.org. Okay. So we're talking, you said sexual contact. That's not just physical contact, right? That's pictures that are not wanted or requested. That's exposure, anything that is sexual in nature and not invited or consented to.
2: It may not qualify under the law, but that is definitely something that we... you know, promote as healthy boundaries and
0: right.
2: healthy relationships with prevention and education, talking about both, you know, self-respect and respect for others, and making sure that people have consent and understand what it is.
0: All right, stats. What are some of the statistics on, I was looking through stuff, and it's alarming the percentage of people who experienced some sort of sexual violence in their lifetime.
2: Yes, and it's even more alarming here in Alaska. We have much higher rates than any other state in the nation, and substantially higher than the national average. So, you know, well, they say like 1 in 4 women will be impacted by sexual violence. 1 in 6 men have been sexually assaulted in their lifetimes. But for Alaska, the rates are much higher. And it starts with child sexual abuse as well, where the rates are 6 times higher than the national average. And it has always been the case since they've started maintaining records. With the Uniform Crime Report that is reported nationwide. Mm-hmm. So we have, you know, extensive high rates here in Alaska. Here in Anchorage, as just an example, last year we respond to every case investigation of sexual assault in Anchorage with the law enforcement and our forensic nursing team. And I think a lot of people would be shocked to know that people who were reporting to have evidence collected, that there were over 400 last year alone. I mean, these kinds of crimes don't make the newspaper. They don't, media isn't, they aren't covered, right? There's a degree of privacy and confidentiality that goes along with these crimes, but it can be somewhat hidden from people, and it, that allows people to minimize the amount of sexual violence that's occurring here in Anchorage. There are very high rates in Western Alaska, but Anchorage has the second highest rates of anywhere in the state, of course. That's per capita, right?
0: Right.
2: So, yeah, there are hundreds of cases every year that are reported, and then we know that it's the most underreported crime that we know of. So, you know, generally, you know, everybody has been impacted by it at some point. And I always assume when I'm speaking with people that I'm talking to survivors.
0: Right. Yeah. There's, it's hard to be in a room full of people and not have survivors.
2: Mm-hmm.
0: Randy, so what are some of the reasons that, you all have come up with for why these rates of sexual violence and domestic violence are so high in Alaska? What are the factors that give us these huge numbers?
1: Mm-hmm. Well, I think there's so many complicated factors, and really we're talking about a nationwide public health issue on both of these fronts, but in Alaska we have additional unique challenges. I think geography plays a big part in that. We have physical isolation of communities that create it very big barriers into getting help. We also have a lot of very small knit communities, and that's not a rural Alaska issue. That's not an Alaska issue. You see this in small communities throughout the United States when you have very close knit groups reporting intimate violence, whether that is sexual assault or domestic violence, has an impact on the entire community.
0: Right.
1: And so victims of these crimes are having to make a decision of addressing their needs versus addressing the needs of that entire community. So I do feel our size, our location have a big impact on those rates. We can't talk about these issues without talking about substance use. We also have very high rates of alcoholism and drug misuse in our state. And one of the important points that I know Keely and I have both made to people is I firmly believe that drugs and alcohol do not cause this type of violence. What it does is it does lower the inhibitions and create more opportunity for that to occur and increases, you know, conflict between parties and things like that.
2: And it can create vulnerability that
1: Absolutely.
2: Isn't always present. You know, I read an interesting study last month that talked about the states that have the highest rates of sexual violence tend to also have the highest rates of extraction types of career fields, military, transient sort of workforces that come and go from the state. You may have read recently that over 50% of people employed in the state of Alaska don't live in Alaska.
0: Hmm.
2: So there's a lack of engagement within a community and feeling a part of a community when you have a lot of transients. And, you know, the same could be said of, you know, the kind of this Wild West sort of mindset. And, you know, I think that there is a trope of people moving to Alaska to get away from to get away from it all, like that they're running from something,
0: yes, yeah.
2: And that they can get lost in Alaska and lose themselves. And I've definitely seen that in my own experience here in Alaska.
0: All right. So what are some of the misconceptions? I was alarmed, for example, the percentage of people who know their perpetrators. So what are some of the misconceptions, Randy? Can you speak to what people might think about sexual assault that is not true or that they don't understand?
1: Mm-hmm. I think a lot of those misconceptions come from people's natural desire to feel safe and to put things in boxes. And so when you think of a stereotypical sexual assault, for example, it's still pretty normative to believe it's a stranger that is, you know, maybe spiking a drink or pulling someone into the bushes. And those are still going to be the cases you hear of in the news, by
0: right.
1: and large, not the cases multiple times a day across the state that are occurring between people who know each other and trusted each other. And I think that's one of the biggest misconceptions is mm-hmm. the majority of all sexual assaults in the tune of close to 90% are known to the person. And then a large percentage of those are, again, within the inner circle, whether it's a neighbor, close friend, family member, intimate partner. Mm-hmm. And so when we're talking about the dynamics in public education and how to keep people safe, a lot of our past efforts, when we're focusing on those stereotypical, stranger cases, really aren't going to have a positive impact on the rates that we're seeing. Mm-hmm. I think the other big misconception is that a lot of sexual assault victims are actually lying. And we've seen this over and over in studies that really debunk that myth. We kind of use the average because depending on the study, the numbers are a little bit different. We're looking at between 2 and 10% of sexual assaults being marked as false reports. And when you stop to think about that, right, we all hear those sensationalized cases of somebody lying about sexual assault, and it absolutely happens, and those people should be held accountable. But that's really where I come from, the standpoint of start by believing, because if
0: yes.
1: I start by believing, I'm right over 90% of the time. And
2: yeah,
1: I'm going to
2: get the best odds.
1: Yeah.
2: Yeah.
1: Going to have much better odds mm-hmm. by believing somebody than by setting or assuming that they are telling a lie.
2: Right. I would echo that. I've worked at STAR for almost 20 years. And as I mentioned, 500 to 1,000 people each year that we serve. And I know of 2 cases that were false reports. 2 in that amount of time here in Anchorage.
0: Yeah, it doesn't seem like it's something that anyone would want to make a report on, and there would have to be a specific reason, I think, to gain leverage over somebody mm-hmm. or a custody battle or, you know, some sort of big thing like that. But what you go through as somebody who reports that is, and we'll get into that in a little bit, is remarkable. So 90% are known, like people close. And mm-hmm. so the
2: I would say another misconception is that Awake and STAR serve the same population and that we're duplicating services, and that is not the case. The majority of folks that STAR sees have been assaulted by someone they know, but someone who is an acquaintance, not an intimate partner.
0: Right.
2: That's the majority. We certainly see sexual abuse that goes hand in hand with intimate partner violence, of course. But the majority of people that we're working with are not in an intimate relationship with the person who raped them.
0: Okay, we are up past our 20-minute break. So if you're tuning in late, my guests today are Randy Brager, the executive director of Awake, and Keely Olson, who is the executive director for STAR. Today we are discussing sexual assault with a focus on awareness, advocacy, and prevention. If you have a question or a comment about today's topic, please reach out. In Anchorage, our phone number is 907-550-8433. Outside of Anchorage, you can reach us toll-free at 1-888-353-5752, and you can email your questions to line1@alaskapublic.org. After this short break, we'll return for more of our conversation. 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

0: 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I am your host, Prentice Pemberton. If you are just tuning in today, April is Sexual Assault Awareness Month, and my guests are Randy Brager, who is the Executive Director of Abused Women's Aid in Crisis, and Keely Olson, who is the Executive Director of STAR, Standing Together Against Rape. Today we are discussing sexual assault and focusing on awareness, advocacy, and prevention. If you have a question for my guests or a comment about today's topic, please reach out. In Anchorage, our phone number is 907-550-8433. Outside of Anchorage, our toll-free number is 1-888-353-5752. The last way to get your questions in is to email them at line1@alaskapublic.org. Again, as I mentioned earlier, people wait until the last 5-10 minutes and then I can't get them on. So if you got a comment or something, please go ahead and reach out a little bit early. All right. So we've talked a little bit about misconceptions. Let's talk about consent for anyone who might not know what that is. Randy or Keely, can you?
1: I'll jump in. So, you had provided some questions, and I think that you had provided a definition which was spot on, that it's freely given. Consent is informed, it's reversible, meaning that if you've consented to something at one time, that you can change your mind, or if you're in the middle of a sexual activity and want it to stop, that consent is reversible and it should stop. My favorite is that it should be enthusiastic. You know,
0: right.
1: Everybody
0: I like that.
1: Should want yeah. to hear, God, yes, instead of no, no, no, right? Like,
0: there's a pretty clear difference.
1: There is a clear difference. And so I think people can show a lack of consent, not simply by saying no, but by positioning of their body, the way that they are behaving, their affect. They don't necessarily have to any kind of action like pushing someone away, but turning away or not really being present is not enthusiastic consent. And that should be the goal of any sexual activity for anyone that is engaging in it.
0: Absolutely. I have the freely given, informed, reversible, enthusiastic, cannot be given under pressure or coercion or intoxication. And intoxication doesn't mean going out for a few drinks with someone and then enthusiastically enjoying sexual activity. It means people who are incapacitated, right?
1: Incapacitated by alcohol or other substances. Whether those have been self-imbibed, which is the most common form of sexual assault that we run into in Alaska, or whether it has someone has drugged someone, actually put drugs in their drink or their food or that sort of thing to take advantage of them and make them vulnerable.
0: Yeah, and incapacitated does not mean passed out.
1: Right.
0: Stumbling, slurring words. I mean, it's really it's disturbing that we have to have a conversation about what is consent, right? Because it seems like it should be a common sense thing that there are two people who are enjoying each other and want to be together, and if it's not, then it doesn't happen.
1: Mm-hmm. True that.
2: Mm-hmm. And that's, I think, really where the prevention aspects come in, though. We should be having these conversations with children, from a very young age. And no, not specifically around, sexual activity, but we learn about consent in many different ways in our world, whether mm-hmm. it's coming into people's spaces, whether it's touching them, whether it's calling them a name that is not theirs. There's lots of ways that we kind of impart or can impart a culture of consent for kids starting at a very young age. And then definitely once you hit those junior high and high school years, it should be an active, consistent conversation in many teenagers' lives because that's how they learn and that's how we change culture.
0: What is being done in the school system or in the community to educate teenagers, or what age does this conversation should it start having? I totally agree, teaching children about other people's bodies and personal space and good touch and bad touch and what is, you know, being respectful. But so what's happening in our community as far as educating people and trying to change that culture?
1: Well, the Alaska Safe Children's Act passed, I think, in 2017, which requires that all students receive education starting in kindergarten through 12th grade about personal body safety and healthy boundaries, healthy relationships. We're talking about friends, right? Like in pre-K through second grade. And then really by the time that we're talking fifth grade, we're talking a little bit about consent, although we're not relating it to sexual activity. In middle school, we're definitely talking about consent as it relates to sexual activity, more about healthy relationships, introducing the topic of dating. And then in high school, we get into sexual assault and consent and really break it down and break it down by age. Because the laws are confusing and they are, challenging. We also do community presentations. We have the Stewards of Children training, which is an evidence-informed training that is for caregivers and parents, anyone working with kids, to help them have these conversations because they're not intuitive, right? I mean, everybody thinks, well, you know, parents will be having these conversations with their kids at home, but oftentimes, because it isn't intuitive, they don't know how to have the conversations without feeling like they're going to scare their kids, so then they don't bring it up, right? Or they wait until something has happened before they bring it up. And so these are conversations that should be happening with the youngest of kids that about consent. You don't make them kiss their Aunt June if they don't want to. If they are telling you as a parent or caregiver that they feel uncomfortable with someone, that you're listening to them and that you're upholding that. So there are a lot of things that we can do starting really, really early. And STAR has preventionists that are preferred providers within the Anchorage School District, and we can go into absolutely any classroom. And we have approved curricula that are updated every year. They're evidence-informed, and we provide that information. Frankly, two of our educators are in Kodiak this week, providing that kind of training, kindergarten through high school.
0: Where are people... how's the impact of social media, pornography, how is that impacting education the other way, or these sort of, especially for young boys, and what's being done about that to counter that? Is that a significant problem?
1: It is a very significant problem, and studies have indicated that the age that boys are first introduced to pornography now, because it's so available on their phones, on their laptops, and that sort of thing, is by age 12, under the age of 12. So they're being introduced to that. They're also being introduced to the so-called manosphere, which is instructing young people on how to be boys and men.
0: Mm-hmm.
1: Because there's a dearth of healthy information on the internet for boys. Another study indicates that one of the most common questions posed online by a young boy under the age of 15 is, what does it mean to be a man? And so there is this really sad lack of information out there for boys. And so it's being filled with a lot of misogynistic, violent men talking about playing games and controlling women. And yes, it's having a really horrible effect. And it's really hard to break through that.
0: That idea of objectification of women, and that just the messages of that men have to take what they want and be in control and dominant, and that is that's not what it means to be a man. And I think it's important to look for examples in other places of what it is to be a man.
2: Mm-hmm. I think research is going to come out decades from now about the accessibility to pornography and what it has done to the structure of our culture, both for males and females, because as teen boys are learning these messages, the teen girls are also learning the messages of what is desirable and what is acceptable and how they should be acting in these sexual encounters. And the desensitization to particularly the violence within what you see in some of the pornography, I think, is going to continue to play out in very sad and interesting ways from a research perspective for a long time.
0: Yeah, I mean, when I was growing up, it was, you know, somebody's dad had a Playboy or something, and now kids can get access to some really vile, violent stuff, content, without any proof of age. And kids are getting exposed 8, 9 years old.
1: It's actually being pushed on them, right? And it is, it's violent, it's dehumanizing, it's extremist, it's fetishist.
2: It's animated.
1: Yes.
2: It's cartoons.
1: It's cartoons. Video
2: games.
1: Yep.
0: And they're getting bombarded with it at a time when their brains are forming and growing their ideas about what relationships are and what sexuality is.
1: Right.
0: Okay, we have a caller on line four, Kristen in Anchor Point. Thanks for listening. You got a question for us?
3: Yes. In Alaska, we have many cultures, many people from all over the world living here, especially in Anchorage. And many of these cultures, like Asian and Latino, and like down here on the peninsula, we have Russian Old Believers. Many of these people's culture have them marrying their girls off at quite young ages because that's part of their cultural heritage. And the fact that they recognize that young women can be rather sexually, should we say, aroused when you start hitting certain ages, like 14, 15. So they have the tendency to want to marry them off in that situation. Do you gear your educational programs to these various cultures to, you know, try to say, well, you know, that may be how it was before, but now, know, if you do it this way, you get much better marriages and much better family units together?
0: All right. Thanks for the question. I think it's, I mean, there are lots of different, I mean, part of America is, right, we are a melting pot, and we have people from all over the world who come and bring traditions and bring different values. And is that something that you all run into? Is there... do you have problems with younger children in different cultures? But I think it's kind of across the board, it seems like. How do you address that?
2: I think before talking about like specific differences and nuances within culture, I'll start with the statement of we know law shapes culture.
0: Right.
2: And so within the United States, you know, it's taken 50 years, but our laws have started to shape with around what's acceptable and not acceptable. You've seen that in seatbelt laws. You've seen that in driving while intoxicated. And so really, that is going to be where a lot of our power is to shape what we feel our values within the United States over time. I think that there's always going to be then differences within culture, but, you know, white European culture a couple hundred years ago was these exact same dynamics. Mm-hmm. So I think it's important not to become hyper-focused on specific kind of subsets of individuals and really look at our impact is on that statutory level. It's on that public education level across the board, and absolutely ensuring we can get into communities as much as possible to build relationships and trust so that we can kind of continue to share that public education more directly.
1: Yep. I would agree. You know, teaching and educating folks about the age of marriage being 16 and not younger, and that the age range of someone who can marry a 16-year-old is 3 years, and they cannot, a parent can't just sign a form and agree to it.
0: Marry off their kid.
1: Right, yeah. So so we've had some significant changes in the last few years, even here in Alaska, regarding the age of marriage, and I think educating people about that is the primary tactic that we would take, regardless of the culture, because you can run into that kind of idea in really any population.
0: Right.
1: We have a lot to fall back on, and we can educate about that. And then we're not really getting into culture of is somebody right or wrong. This is what our law is.
0: This is the law,
1: yeah.
0: Right.
1: It's a little more straightforward.
0: All right. We're at our 40-minute break. For those of you who might be tuning in late, my guests today are Randy Brager, the Executive Director of Awake, and Keely Olson, the Executive Director for STAR. Today we are discussing sexual assault in recognition of April being Sexual Assault Awareness Month, and we are focusing on awareness, advocacy, and prevention. If you want to give a call or send us an email, do it right after the break. We can be reached in Anchorage at 907-550-8433 or toll free at 1-888-353-5752, or our email is line1@alaskapublic.org. After this short break, we'll continue with more of our conversation with Randy Brager and Keely Olson. I'm Prentice Pemberton, and this is Line 1, Your Health Connection on Alaska Public Media.
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0: Welcome back to Line 1, Your Health Connection on Alaska Public Media. I am your host, Prentice Pemberton. If you're just tuning in, we are recognizing Sexual Assault Awareness Month. My guests today are Randy Brager, the Executive Director for Awake, and Keely Olson, the Executive Director for STAR. We are talking about sexual assault and some of the myths, the misconceptions we've covered. What is sexual assault? What is consent? Those are the areas we've covered. So if you missed part of today's conversation, you can listen to it again tonight or find it on our website. I want to get into, since we're running out of time, I want to get into really what people can do. What are some resources that are out there and available for anyone who's experienced a sexual assault? And I'd like to start with, I mean, this happens all the time where a friend will tell, you know, a friend that something happened. How should somebody, if you have a friend who comes to you and says that, how would you suggest, what are some ideas for how they might talk to them or support them in that moment?
1: You know, I think thanking them for their trust in coming forward about it, encouraging them to, seek resources, to talk to, like, STAR, for example, or RAIN, the National Crisis Line, to reach out and talk to somebody. Nobody ever has to give their name to get information, resources, okay, support, and they can use a pseudonym if that makes them feel better, whatever provides that kind of comfort. But certainly to let them know that what happened to them was not their fault, to not in any way imply any kind of blame or ask probing questions. For example, at STAR, we don't need any specifics. We don't need anyone to prove to us that something occurred for us to offer support, because we start with believing. That's our go-to. That's our mission. That is where we are. So we don't, need someone to go through a litany of then this happened. And so I think a lot of people feel concerned about disclosing because they're going to have to get into the specifics. And that is not something that we do at STAR. And that's different if somebody is interested in reporting, and we are available on the 24-hour crisis line to provide information for anyone who is curious about what are my options. What if I did choose to report? What would happen? What would that look like? What do I have available to me?
0: Is it important to support someone in not reporting?
1: Absolutely. It's a very individual decision. We are lucky to have what is called anonymous victim reporting here, mm-hmm, in Alaska. It's available nationwide, but so someone, if they are kind of on the fence about whether they want to report to law enforcement, and there's a lot of reasons that people may not want to disclose to law enforcement, particularly immediately after a traumatic event, but they may want to make sure their body is okay. They may want to get prophylactic medication that will prevent them from having long-term physical consequences. They may want to access Plan B to prevent a pregnancy from occurring, or from prophylaxis from getting sexually transmitted infections that may occur. And they may want to have evidence collected so that they can think about whether they want to report. And they have the time and the space to do that. And we can make sure that they have that as a resource. So anyone who is over the age of 18, who is not a minor, who is not a vulnerable adult, can make a choice as to whether they want to report. But they should always also see to themselves about making sure that their body is safe and that they're not going to have an unintended pregnancy, that there are resources available to them, whether they choose to have evidence collected or not. But if somebody does elect to have evidence collected and they haven't reported to law enforcement, they have the option to open that case up to law enforcement in the future. But it saves that evidence from their clothing, from their body, from, so that if they elect to report in the future, that evidence isn't lost.
0: Okay, so over the age of 18, someone can go to the hospital and get examined and report that they were sexually assaulted, and it does not have to go to the police if they don't want to.
2: Correct.
1: Correct.
0: Okay.
1: Yeah.
0: Under the age of 18, it's different.
1: Mm-hmm. Yes, because minors, we're mandated reporters, as are most social workers and people who, work in this field.
0: Doctors, teachers.
1: Yep. So if somebody discloses that they have been a victim of sexual assault, that has to be reported to law enforcement by a mandated reporter. Now, whether a youth decides that they are going to give all the details and what they are going to say is really up to them, an individual. But we don't have any way to protect them if they come forward and state that they've been sexually assaulted. And we don't want to trick anyone into disclosing something that they're not prepared to move forward with. So we always disclose to folks that we are mandated reporters when they're calling if they sound young. You know, if we confirm that they're under 18, we always let them know. You know, you can... but people can always reach out to us, too, because they're calling about a friend. You know, I'm calling for a friend that needs help, and I'm wondering, you know, what kind of resources are available so they can get information and support that way.
0: Okay, if someone does come and wants to report a sexual assault or rape, what is the process that they can expect to go through? I know there's lots of stuff out there about, you know, the exams and the questioning. And I mean, how does that work to support people, particularly women, in those situations?
1: Sure. So initially, someone reports in Anchorage to through patrol, either by calling 911 or 311, getting a patrol officer to take an initial statement. That is then determined whether it's within a certain time frame. If evidence can be collected, which is generally 7 days, that they may be eligible for a response from the sexual assault response team, which can include law enforcement, advocates, especially from STAR, and forensic nursing. And that is where they would get into evidence collection, where they collect their clothing, they check their body, head to toe, they document any injuries. They make sure that the person is safe. As part of that, they may collect evidence from their person. If the contact was penetrative, then they would have an exam, again, to document any injury, that sort of thing. So it goes a step beyond. It's treating the person. It's treating them medically, but it is also collecting evidence. And that's when we talk about people have the right to not report to law enforcement. Some people just want to be checked out medically and make sure that they're okay.
0: I think that's important for people to know that, you can take care of yourself and not have to report something that you may. What are reasons that people don't report?
2: Oh, so many.
0: So many. Yeah.
2: So many. I think fear, fear and shame are probably at the top of the list. Once you report, you kind of lose control over the next steps of what's going to happen. In Alaska, the victim of a crime is actually not the victim of the crime. The state of Alaska is the victim of the crime. And so you end up with defense and prosecution, and the victim is a witness to their own experience, and that's their involvement in a case. And so that fear of what that is going to look like, the shame and the self-blame around what did I do to bring this on? What could I have done to prevent it? And that comes from messages that, you know, we've received since we were little. Our culture very much is messaging around don't get assaulted, not don't assault people.
0: Don't assault, right.
2: And then we have very real challenges, I think, in Alaska, again, because of that small-knit communities and geographical isolation, that it's not just an incident between themselves and that other person. It really does become involved with the entire community. It impacts the entire community. And so that's often also what people are weighing when they choose to report or not report.
1: And I think that the closer that the people are to one another, whether they are relatives or intimate partners, that presents other challenges of someone coming
0: Certainly.
1: Forward.
0: Yeah.
1: So if it is a member of the family that it is going to, in their mind, that if I tell I'm destroying the family, that can really have an impact on whether they come forward and disclose or whether they have delayed disclosure. And there's nothing wrong with delayed disclosure. Like
0: right.
1: that it may make it more challenging to get evidence, but we don't at STAR put any kind of position on whether something has been reported or not. It makes not a bit of difference to us. We are there to help someone start the healing process or help them along the healing process at whatever point that they are. So it doesn't matter to us whether it happened 10 days ago, 10 minutes ago, or 10 years ago. We will meet them where they are and help them move forward based on their expressed needs and what they want to accomplish. But we really try to never tie a prosecution to their healing, right? Because that is so completely out of their control. We want to tie their healing journey to exactly what they can manipulate and control around them.
0: All right. We have about 2 minutes left, and there's lots that I want to cover. But just a question about the moving from don't get assaulted to, don't assault. That's a great concept. But as a father of three daughters, how do you educate women about being safe? It's not just count on everybody to not assault you.
2: Mm-hmm. No, absolutely. We're talking about human behavior, right?
0: Yeah.
2: And so there's always going to be an element of teaching people about safety, not just around sexual assault, just around interactions and human life. And so that is not necessarily an issue in of itself. I think where I would like to see the culture shift, though, is equal messaging about the
0: right.
2: two sides of
0: okay.
2: it. And I think that's where you're really going to see a culture shift when we start looking at accountability on both sides, right? Rather than, I need to control what I'm wearing.
0: Right.
2: That person also needs to control their thoughts and interactions with me based on what I'm wearing.
1: Right.
0: Yeah.
1: And not send me photos that I didn't ask for.
0: So how can we every day as people in the community start mm-hmm. to change this culture? And we got about 30 seconds. So that's a huge question. But what are little things we can do?
2: Educate yourself, model respect, and know that everyday small actions on how you interact with people make a difference. Start by believing.
1: Start by believing. Children and adults when they talk about sexual assault. Just believe them.
0: All right. Thank you both. My thanks to Randy Brager and Keely Olson for joining us today for what I think is an important conversation. I appreciate you both. Thanks also to Line One producer Emily Messner and to today's audio engineer Crystal Hyde. For all of us at Line One, thanks to all of you for taking the time to tune in today. Until next time, I'm Prentice Pemberton. Have a great day, Alaska.

Twin Fins single Tuesday was written in a late night jam session in a tiny apartment in Honolulu. It also features Claire Wright, and it's a great track to get our music kicked off with today on the mainstream. Skanotne, Brett, maybe Nick Yasso, I'm thankful you're well, and if you're tuning in for the first time this hour, pull up a chair and I promise you're going to walk away with relationships to new songs that'll keep you coming back for more. We like to have a lot of fun around these here parts, and we'll be listening to music from Anishinaabe scholar and author and musician Leanne Badassamase Simpson. I love the art that both her and her sister Ansley have put out throughout the years, and I can't wait to see what that duo has up their sleeve next. We'll also be listening to the likes of Alyssa P., one from Suki Waterhouse, and right now we're going to kick off this block with Vampire Weekend. Now, their Only God Was Above Us World Tour has gone over so well in support of their 2024 album that they've added yet more dates to it. It's a little bit of a part two of their global tour. In fact, they also, back in the fall time, played their first show in New Jersey, the Garden State, their home.

homecoming, their first in 16 years. Some really cool stuff happening with an iconic millennial band. Turn it up with Mary Boone and don't go anywhere. The fun is just getting going on the mainstream.

From Suki Waterhouse's memoir of a Sparkle Muffin. It's super sad. Here, on this super bad show. Mainstream. That's right. We also heard Teed's Desire, and it was Vampire Weekend's Mary Boone from their award-winning Only God Was Above Us that kicked off the set. If you're just now joining, you've missed a little bit, so get caught back up at mainstreamradio.net. If you're super busy and know that you're going to have to step away from listening on your favorite local airwaves, well, that's right. 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And I always love to hear from listeners as well for a variety of reasons. 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As a matter of fact, you can also use that email address to submit your own originally recorded music for consideration in the rotation. I do prefer high-quality MP3, but the important thing is that you do the songs the justice they deserve. And yeah, even people in the lo-fi scene don't sometimes understand that. Even lo-fi music has a certain mixing and sparkle that helps it to really pop and stand out as well. So do the work. It will be rewarded handsomely here on the Mainstream with Brett Mabee. We'll be listening to music from Twen before too long. Also, the amazing Abenaki singer-songwriter Mimi Obonswin. Later on, we'll also be hearing from the Chicago-based Tortoise. And helping to wind down the first half is my friend Liam Badassimise Simpson, an Anishinaabe storyteller, scholar, musician, and visionary. She has a number of very interesting projects under her belt. And right now, it's her take on Willie Dunn's classic, I Pity the Country, as found on Simpson's Theory of Ice. Turn it up and enjoy this set of music today on the Mainstream.

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3: 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In the remainder of the hour is Emily Hines, but first is a band who in their earliest days refused to release studio music. They only released live bootlegs, and they wanted fans to experience the songs in real time. I can appreciate the magic of that. Well, as it were, they've kind of gone back on that. And their latest album, Fate Euphoric, is an example on why that was a great decision. It's Keep Your Company for us to enjoy right here on the Mainstream.

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1: And this is Tool Man.
0: We are the Hallucination. And you're listening to Native Voice 1.

Emily Hines with All of Our Friends from the These Days album on the Mainstream. Earlier in the set was Mimi Obonswin's latest single, Steady, a sneak peek of her latest album, Evoke. And once again, it was Twins' Keep Your Company from the Fate Euphoric release that kicked off the half. I can't thank you enough for spending some time with me here today. Make it back sooner than later. Check those listings for the many times and ways you can dial into the Mainstream with Brett Mabee on your favorite local airwaves. And an open and standing invitation exists for singers and songwriters out there. So if you want to submit your own originally recorded music for consideration in the rotation, email them to me at Brett, B-R-E-T-T, at mainstreamradio.net, or send them physically to Brett Mabee, Turtle Island Tunes, Full Moon Radio, P.O. Box 252, Salamanca, New York, 14779. In the remainder of the hour is one from the Revivalists, also Tortoise, but not before this track from Alyssa P's Putumayo Presents Native America, a great compilation that came out a number of years ago. It's Navatara that I leave you with. Be good to yourself and each other, and be good or be good at it. You're listening to the Mainstream.

One of my favorite YouTubers, that's Novak the Enjoyer, and his bag of snakes getting us into this hour on the mainstream. Not only is he a talented YouTuber and singer-songwriter who has a thousand different little toys to compose music on, he's also a carpenter, helicopter pilot, and a gear modifier as well. In fact, I've picked up a few things that he's created for musical instruments. Again, really a fascinating musician and creator, and somebody that I'm honored to have on the mainstream rotation. Skynotna, Brad Maybe, Noel Cole here in the mainstream studio. I'm excited to bring you this hand-picked hour of some fun music as we collectively take on the challenge of reimagining what a mainstream music scene can look and sound like. Tunes from Dylan Galvin, also Terry Allen, Chromeo, going out by request before the hour's through, my good friend BB Buckskin, and a whole lot more. The first track of this set comes to us from the Dutch Americana singer-songwriter Judy Blank,

who you might recall was the first Dutch artist to play at Americana Fest in Nashville. Featuring Susto, enjoy Cosmic Kids, and don't touch that dial. We're just getting going on the main.

The second song from Susto in that block, that was Rock On from the band's My Entire Life. Of course, in that set, we also heard B.B. Buckskin's Muddy Tracks, Sword Two's Even If It's Just a Dream, and once again, also featuring Susto, we bookended that set with Judy Blank's Cosmic Kids featuring the Southern Rockers as well. It's good to have you here. 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I'll be back with details as to how you can have it carried on your favorite local airwaves while we're on the topic of NV1. But in the meantime, plenty more incredible music. In this block, we're going to be hearing from Chromeo, but not before this one from Mohawk artist Shub. Recently, as of 2025, he officially rebranded and dropped the DJ part of his name, marking a new era of his sound and highlighting some of the other things out of electronic music that he's a part of. He's also a visual storyteller and a cultural builder, so without further ado, and featuring Jordan, and a part of Shub's Heritage Part 1 album, Turn It Up With Part of Me, and keep it tuned in to the mainstream.

Bonjour, c'est Olivier Loridan de Châteauroux en France et vous écoutez The Mainstream avec Brett Mabee. Hi, this is Olivier Loridan of Châteauroux in France and you're listening to The Mainstream with Brett Mabee.

0: Alaska Air Transit is a proud and generous KSKO and Back to Bluegrass supporter. 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

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It's good to spend this time together. We need all the good vibes we can get, and I surely hope that you feel all the love with this incredible music that I get to bring to you 7 days a week, 3 hours a day. Before our time together is up, one from Nia. We'll also be hearing some Jane Inc. as we head up to Toronto with that fun project. But right now, it is Protégé featuring the youngest and most experimental of the Marley siblings. That's right. Damien has worked with the likes of Skrillex, Jay-Z, Mick Jagger, Bruno Mars, Kabaka Pyramid, and, of course, Nas. This time, he's teamed up with Protégé for At We Feet, a great track to get us back into this hour on The Mainstream.

Anin, sending you some indigenous music love from the Midwest. 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

Nia's Angel Eyes, bringing that block and ultimately my time with you to an end on the mainstream. Earlier in the set, we heard Dylan Galvin's Swim Slow, Jane Ink's Reborn on the Dance Floor from A Rupture, A Canyon, A Birth, and a collaboration between Protégé and Damian Marley. That was the At We Feet single, kicking off the second half. Ot noch ne danio, de guano anio. I give you the utmost thanks for joining me today and hope that we can do this again sooner than later. 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And to have it carried on your favorite AM/FM station, reach out to the distribution director for Native Voice One. It's Nola Daves Moses, and you can drop her a line at nola@nv1.org. One from Ken Pomeroy before the hour is officially through. Also, Cheyenne singer-songwriter Gary Small with his Coyote Bros. Right now, it's a Métis singer-songwriter who has had a stellar last couple of years. She's a Juno-nominated artist for her 2020 album, Break the Chain, and specifically in the Indigenous Artist of the Year category. More recently is her November 14th single, Red Wine, a witty and vulnerable track that she wrote during the COVID lockdowns. Turn it up and sing along with this track, and join me again here soon on the mainstream. Masa da nonda, Jake.

0: living dream.
1: With roots in Ganawage, Canadian artist Tom Wilson has been a part of at least three major Canadian bands, including the 90s alt-rock outfit Junk House, the Roots folk supergroup Blackie and the Rodeo Kings, and of course, my favorite project of his, Lee Harvey Osmond. That's his solo track, We Live in Dreams, from the EP of the same name, a recent addition into the rotation and a great track to kick off our hour together. Skyan out now. Brett Mabee, right here in the Mainstream Studio on the Allegheny Territory of the Seneca Nation. I'm excited to spend this time together as we'll be listening to music from Tedeschi Trucks Band, the Silverbacks, Bruno Mars, Tom Grennan, Red Earth and Rust, and so much more. We're going to kick off this block with an artist who has never been afraid to speak her mind and used her platform while she won some Grammys in 2026. At the 68th Grammy Awards, to call out ICE and, well, remind people that no one is illegal on stolen land. I know a lot of Indigenous people across the globe appreciated that shout out, and, well, it's Billie Eilish with What Was I Made For? From the Barbie the Album soundtrack, today on the Mainstream.

Voodoo on the mainstream. We also heard Vianney and Rosalind's Where Do I Go, and it was Billie Eilish with What Was I Made For that got us into that set. I'm Brett Mabee, and if you're just now joining or got a step away, get caught back up a couple different digital ways, including by heading on over to nv1.org, where you can catch the mainstream on their live stream every Monday through Friday from 10 a.m. to 1 p.m. Eastern Time, and a whole lot on Sundays. Now, keep in mind, that's just one great reason you got to go check out all the amazing radio programming at Native Voice One, Native American Radio Network. Before we part ways, I'll have details as to how you can submit music for consideration in the rotation. But in the meantime, we're going to be listening to music from Peter Gabriel, Bruno Mars, Tedeschi Trucks Band, and Leon Russell in this block. But first up to bat is a singer-songwriter from Philadelphia who made quite an impression on the Tiny Desk Show. I'm talking about Christian Gates, a.k.a. the Philharmonic. He's a verifiable one-man band who blends neo-soul, R&B, funk, gospel, electronic textures, and hip-hop into a unique sound. From the Philharmonic's Chironic, turn it up with What's It All Mean? And don't go anywhere. We still have a lot more ground to cover today on the mainstream. How

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2: 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Before we resume the hour, greetings and Yahweh scan out to friends of the show dialed into 89.5 FM on KICO in and around Rico, Colorado. 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A lot of great reasons to head on over to mainstreamradio.net. In the remainder of the hour is Tommy Gotti. I'll be back after a track from Peter Gabriel. And as we get back into things, it's Bruno Mars who's back with some great solo music after a long hiatus. He also dominated the 2026 Grammys with two major performances, including opening the show with Rose for their fiery version of Apt. And later on, he came back out with the live debut of this track right here. Perhaps his best single to date, it's I Just Might, from The Romantic Today on The Mainstream.

by the heat of the sun, by the sound of a gun, I've been undone. By being overheard with the wrong choice of word, I've been undone. Yes, I've been undone. By the emptiest hole

Peter Gabriel's Dark Side mix of Been Undone on the Mainstream. Earlier in the set, we heard Tommy Gotti's Chapters and Bruno Mars' I Just Might, a sneak peek of his latest album, The Romantic. I can't thank you enough for spending some time with me here today. I look forward to the next time, and I humbly encourage you to check your local listings for the next time you can dial in on your favorite AM/FM station. And if you're a professional singer-songwriter, hear ye, because I'm always looking for great new music. But even more than that, I love it when great new music finds me. 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If you prefer to send physical media, which of course takes a little bit longer, but you already know that, you can send them directly to Brett Mabee, P.O. Box 252, Salamanca, New York, 14779. We'll be heading down to Oklahoma with Ken Pomeroy before this hour's officially up. And right now, it's the soulful, rough-edged voice of modern British pop, Tom Grennan. He never intended to be a singer. He actually grew up and trained seriously as a football player, so a rather different turn of events that ultimately led him to being one of the most beloved voices all throughout Merry England. From his What Ifs and Maybes, enjoy love don't cost a thing, a great mantra and reminder that I leave you with here on the Mainstream.

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1: Beth Orton remembers she was driving when she got a call from a record label that she was being dropped.
2: It's just a brutal moment for that to happen, and it was kind of like, if I don't do something really proactive right now, I'm going to go under.
1: But Orton took matters into her own hands, buying a beaten-up old piano, retreating to the ship.

0: World Cafe.
1: Hey, I'm Stephen Kaleo, and we're running this back because Beth has a new record out next month. On June 26th, she's putting out The Ground Above. Here's The Clash to get us going with The Magnificent Seven.

0: Martin has a new album due out next month. So we are in the vault listening to this conversation from 2022. And boy, the events leading up to it, not so great. I'm not here to say that getting dropped by your record label is a good thing, but for Beth Orton, it did something special. It gave her the opportunity to take the reins, make a record that is completely hers. The album is called Weather Alive, and it involves buying a beaten-up piano at a Camden market and placing it in her garden shed. And it also means producing the album herself, something she had never done before. So we're listening back to this conversation from 2022, where she talks about why she's happy to have flown under the radar for the majority of her career and how her children helped her re-examine her life. Let's get into it with a performance recorded live in Philadelphia. Here's Beth Orton with Friday Night.
1: This song is called Friday Night.

0: That's Friday night. It's Beth Orton recorded from the stage of World Cafe in Philadelphia. It's from her new album, Weather Alive, her first in 6 years. I'm Kaleo. It's the World Cafe. Beth Orton is my guest. Welcome back to the show.
1: Thank you.
0: How are you doing? How are things? It's been wild.
1: Things are good. I have 2 kids. One's 15, one's 11, and it's time to get back on the road. Jeez.
0: What an interesting time to be back on the road.
1: I know.
0: But a new album to support, and I love it. Weather Alive is a fantastic album. One that I was a couple of big surprises reading about it, but you self-produced this record. And the first time, for people listening, is the first time you self-produced an album. What was something that you enjoyed or learned in that process?
1: I think if I was to distill it down to like the thing that I was most happy about learning, it would be that just to sit in a room without other people's voices, you know, the kind of critical voices that stop us from maybe trying something that wouldn't normally try, like having a go at, you know, producing a record and under quite extreme conditions as well. So it wasn't sort of like born of choice in a way, it was born out of necessity. And it was this kind of the bare bones of some music. And we went into the second lockdown and I was just like, I need to finish this.
0: Yeah.
1: I know there's something here, but I don't know what it is. And I have to trust that whatever it is will become apparent if I show up.
0: I like the comment, you knew something was there. Because one of the things that kind of shocked me in doing research for this record is that the label didn't have that same faith. They didn't recognize that there was something there. And so they rejected your demos, which like I said, listening to the album kind of blows my mind that they didn't hear something. How did you sort of react or respond to that?
1: Well, they signed me on the demos, but then I think they were like, oh, let's get a producer on this. And then that didn't happen. And they're like, oh, we're just going to let you go. And I was like, okay. And that was in October of 2020. You know, it was just a brutal moment for that to happen. And it was kind of like, if I don't do something really proactive right now, I am going to go under. And I don't know what it was like. I only had one course, and that was to kind of like put it all on the line. So Shahzad Ismaili came on board remotely from New York. And then at Christmas 2020, I went into a record shop because there was that moment where you could do stuff like that crazy.
0: Yeah.
1: And they gave me a record by a guy called Alabaster de Plume. And I took it home, listened to it, fell in love with it, and contacted him immediately and said, would you like to play on my record? So I sent him a couple of tracks. It was really this very beautiful process at that point of just like kind of reaching out to people I love and having them bring themselves to these songs.
0: Yeah, it sounds really organic. And as producer, instead of sort of being forced to work with musicians or
1: I just got to say, I've never been forced to work with anyone. I've been very lucky. Like, I've always chosen my people. Bizarrely, I think it's because of, I always keep saying this, but it's like a sort of like lack of success has allowed me to kind of like go under the radar. Always been able to kind of be creative. I've been very lucky in this industry, I think, because I don't think a lot of people get that.
0: Mm-hmm. We're here on the World Cafe. We're talking to Beth Orton. The new album is Weather Alive. I want to talk about this piano, which, you know, I read you were in Camden Market and you saw the piano and you bought it. What was going on in your head that day? What did you see in that thing that spoke to you and said, I need this?
1: Well, I was living with friends and they had a crappy old piano and they were like, oh, you should go to this guy in Camden. And he's amazing. He's actually sadly died now, but he'd literally, I swear to God, carry them on his back to far-flung places where people couldn't access pianos and, cool, and so on and so forth. And beautiful dude. Anyway, went to his and there was like, you know, he was like, oh, I got this one. And I was like, oh, what's that one? And it was just like a proper old granny piano. He was like, oh, no, you don't want that. That's a granny piano. And I was like, oh, I do want this one. It's like, and all the strings are old and then resonating in very particular ways. And what was found in the kind of bottom of it was just loads of soot.
0: Ooh.
1: So that tells you something about, I don't know, like, where had it been? I have no idea.
0: Vesuvius? No.
1: Yeah. In hell, you know.
0: Yeah. Is that the piano that we hear?
1: Yes.
0: On?
1: Mm-hmm.
0: Wow.
1: Yeah.
0: So I know that you wrote a lot of the songs, or a lot of the songs took shape on that piano.
1: Yes.
0: You know, the album is full-bodied. It's got a lot going on. How do you take the skeleton from piano to building it up to these arrangements that have all these parts in it?
1: So the songs were written on the piano. All the songs were written on that piano. I first had it in the house, and then I built a shed in the garden and then moved it to the garden. And on my last record, I made a very kind of like, beatsy record. It was built around 4-bar loops and so on and so forth. I took that same kind of logic to piano and just really simple playing, just like, okay, 2 chords over and over. I mean, that's how I wrote some of my classics, but that's, so I carried on doing that kind of thing. And then they just built over the, it was quite a long period because I have kids, and so it would be, I'd have to come and go. And that's sometimes why I think it was like a collaboration with time, because each time I'd come back to them because of these spaces, I would come back with a new perspective.
0: Before we get into the live version that you're going to hear that was recorded on the stage of World Cafe, I want our audience to listen in to what the full sound of Beth Orton's new album sounds like. Take a little bit of a listen to Lonely.

That's Lonely from Beth Orton. That is the album version. You will hear that on Weather Alive. With that in mind, maybe take you a little bit back to how the song started, the genesis with this live take of Lonely. It's Beth Orton on the World Cafe.

0: Recorded live at World Cafe in Philadelphia, it's Beth Orton. The song is Lonely. You can find the album version on her new record, Weather Alive. This is the World Cafe. There's a really moving lyric in the song. I want to quote it to you. I ask my pa what I'll be, and I ask the question like I know the answer already. Does making music help you answer some of these questions? Who am I?
1: Yeah, definitely. It's a big question I'm constantly asking, like, who am I? Where am I? Why am I here? But I do think that line about, you know, I ask the question like I know the answer already. I think to me, you know, that's a deep line, because it's like, I like lyrics that have a lot of dimension. And often we ask questions like we know the answer. We ask questions begging the answer. We ask questions to hear what we want to hear, but we also imply the answer in the question. And also we project what we think the answer is going to be. I think kids, you know, go to their parents for answers about who they are and where they're from, but they also go knowing that their parents expect certain things of them. And so, yeah, that, to me, that line holds a lot of different truths and questions and realities.
0: I imagine that question, or that lyric, means a lot too, because you were a mother yourself.
1: Well, I think one of the things for me about having kids is selfishly speaking, is that each time they hit a milestone age, I hit a milestone age. I remember being their age, and I remember it brings up a lot for me, and with my daughter especially, I think I look a lot more at what it means to be a woman and what it means to be a girl and what it means to grow up in a girl's body. You know, to witness her growing up is to sort of relive my growing up as well. And so you re-examine your past a lot through your children's eyes. And that is definitely something really deep that happens as a parent. And I think it happens really unconsciously a lot of the time. In all our lives, but I suppose I live quite consciously, and I think I've had this sense that I'm still alive, which I'm amazed by. And I really
0: wait. I don't want to stop you, but why do you say it's amazing?
1: Well, because I have lived, like, you know, pretty hard, and I've lived to kind of like end it to a degree, just like that. Okay, it doesn't matter there, you know, like kind of. I've not taken great care, I don't think, in some ways. And I'm amazed that I got the chance to have children. I'm amazed that I got the chance to keep making music. I'm amazed that I'm sitting here with you now. And so I sort of feel like in this, however long I've got left, I want to live very consciously and just be really tuned into the moment.
0: We're on the World Cafe. We're talking to Beth Orton. The new album is Weather Alive. One of the things that I read that seems to sort of tie in, it felt almost like a revelation reading that you kind of cracked the code with an illness that you'd been dealing with for a long, long time in your life, and that it sort of maybe changed your outlook and approach. I imagine that's the case. That must have been huge.
1: Yeah, well, Crohn's disease is a horrible illness. And I just, like, in the last 10 years, I basically finally just took it with diet. I was like, okay, I can't take the drugs anymore. I can't. And I got to a point after my son where I couldn't actually eat solid food anymore. So I was just like, you know, this has to stop. And so, you know, I'd smoked all my life, drunk all my life, you know, partied, this, that, and the other. So I just gradually stopped one by one and learned how to eat again, learned how to feed myself well, nourish. That is what I mean by living consciously. It's like everything I imbibe, I'm like, Is this good for me? Is this where I want to be? And even within that, mistakes get made. Horrible stuff happens. And you're like, how did that happen? And you're like, oh, because you were pushing. Now you're pushing being well, and you can't push that either. Like, yeah. Oh my goodness, it's like this.
0: You can swing too hard in the other direction and create a whole new world of problems. Did you feel a change in the music that you were making, the songs that you were writing, with some of this transformation occurring?
1: For sure, yeah, I think so. I think it's not like anything external. Well, there was quite a lot of external stuff as well, but I just sort of had to deal with like being well internally and my perception of the world. And yeah, and I did that whilst writing these songs and writing. I've been writing quite a lot. It's been quite a prolific time because, in a way, the music was the solace. That was the place I could take stuff. Sure. And it was all, and that's when I do think genuinely I didn't write. I wrote these songs sort of for no one but myself, in a way, because it was sort of like, oh my goodness, do I still have music? Is that okay? Is that all right? Are we good? You know, are we, you know, and it was there. It was still there for me, and I was so grateful that you know I hadn't messed that up. It was still there, and I was so grateful, and I was so grateful that, like, you know, when my kids started to be in school, that I could find the time to kind of sneak away to this secret place that requires a lot of focus, and it's sort of like an affair from your family. It's like, oh, if I go into... So with my last record, it was quite surface in a way. I could make it in the room on a computer, but I knew I had to dig deep again, and so that's what I've been doing a bit of, you know. It's good.
0: Yeah. Yeah. We're here with Beth Orton. It's The World Cafe. I'd like to feature another song from the album so they can hear some of the great production that you oversaw with some of the great musicians that you played with, but I'm calling it Dealer's Choice. Is there a song that you didn't perform live today that you would like people to listen in on and hear from the album?
1: I think Weather Alive is kind of my favorite song track off the record.
0: Then let's play your favorite song track Thank off the you. Record. It's Beth Orton, the title track to her new album. It's Weather Alive on The World Cafe.

0: for me.
1: That is the title track to the new album from Beth Orton. It is Weather Alive. Beth is my guest today on the World Cafe. I'm Kaleo. For our last performance, we're going to take a stroll down memory lane. It kind of blows my mind that we're approaching the 30th anniversary of She Cries Your Name.
2: Nearly, not quite.
1: No, not quite. I don't want to date this song. I don't want to make it older than it is.
2: Don't start. It's the 25th.
1: All right, a big round number before then.
2: Yeah.
1: I am curious because it's been a moment. We'll say that.
2: Yeah.
1: How is your experience? Because you've played it throughout your career. How's your relationship with that song changed, if at all?
2: Well, here's the thing. So it got to the point where I was like, I can't do this anymore. Like, if I have to play the old songs, and then I got asked to do an Alanis Morissette tour, and it was like, not that. Like, it was wonderful to be asked to do an arena tour in support of her. Lovely thing to have happen. But went in and I was like, I can't do the new songs, knowing that, like, 20,000 people will probably talk over them. So it's like, I'm going to just have to reinvent these songs one more time. And I went in with a really, really lovely band, and it was perfect 45-minute set. And I was like, do you know what? It's much easier to sing the old songs now I know that I have these new songs. Now I know that I really am, for me, entering a new phase, whatever that means. I just creatively and kind of, you know, it's just much easier to kind of dip back in and go, yeah, that's something I did, and kind of reinvigorate it, knowing that I feel like I really have moved on.
1: That's kind of interesting. I haven't heard an artist sort of talk about, like sometimes people talk about resentment, that this is the only song people know.
2: Right.
1: But more so the idea that it's almost like, it sounds like you don't want to be defined by those songs, especially when you are making stuff that's vital to you today.
2: No, I just mean that what's vital now is sort of allowed, as has brought new life to what probably for me I might have resented before, like if it was all I had. And I think it's interesting looking at people who have had that success where they literally can only play that one record. That must be soul destroying. But I think for me, it's just like, I've been really lucky and blessed, hashtag blessed, in this industry to kind of slip through the cracks a bit. Now, when I play the old songs, I kind of relate them to what's happening now, and it breathes new life into them for sure, I think.
1: Beautiful. Let's take a listen to it. She Cries Your Name, recorded live on the stage of World Cafe. It's Beth Orton.

0: It's Beth Orton, recorded live for the World Cafe, closing out our session with She Cries Your Name. Her new album is Weather Alive. Beth, it was an absolute pleasure to speak. Congrats on the album. Thanks so much for being here.
1: Thanks so much.
0: This is the World Cafe.
2: KSKO would like to thank the Holy Cross Tribe for their support through their Kuskokwim Level business membership. Thank you, Holy Cross Tribe.
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0: K-S-K-O. Welcome back to World Cafe. I'm Kaleo. Beth Orton's new album, The Ground Above, is due out June 26th. Thanks again to Beth and to World Cafe senior producer Kimberly Jannaud for her work on the session. Here's Krung Bin. Going back to the pandemic days, this was released in April of 2020. Here's Time, You and I.

Cool band name, even cooler song. Okay, the band first, Man Woman Chainsaw. And the song is called Nosedive. Six Piece got started when they were only 16 years old and have been getting bigger and bigger over the years, including a sold-out headlining tour in England last year. Their debut album is On My Radar, and it can be on yours, too. It's due out August 7th. We return in just 1 minute to World Cafe.

Welcome back to World Cafe. I had a chance to speak with Monrovia, and it's coming soon to World Cafe. I think he is a one of one, making some pretty incredible music out of Chattanooga, Tennessee, inspired by West Africa and Appalachia. The debut album is called Bloodline. From it, a protest song for the 21st, Heavy Foot.

by Charles Hawtrey and the Deaf Aids. Phase one, in which Doris gets her oats.

0: 2008 saw the unusual pairing at the time of M. Ward and Zooey Deschanel. They make up the pairing She and Him. From their debut album, Volume 1, Sentimental Heart, wraps up this edition of the show. Yeah, I think I'm calling it. Hey, but we will run it back very soon. Check your local listings. In the meantime, we make this show from WXPN at the University of Pennsylvania in Philadelphia. 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
1: 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And by the estate of Joan B. Kroc, whose bequest serves as an enduring investment in the future of public radio and seeks to help NPR produce programming that meets the highest standards of public service in journalism and cultural expression.

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1: From NPR, it's World Cafe. Hey, I am Kaleo. Devin Gilfillian knows about the power of connection through social media, but he also knows sometimes you gotta put the phone down and walk out the front door. That's his new song, In Real Life, from his forthcoming album, Time Will Tell, and that is coming your way today. Plus, new music from Noah Kahan.

That's from his latest album, The Great Divide. And we'll go into the archives for a performance from Phish. And we'll live in the moment with Portugal the Man.

Welcome one, welcome all. I'm Stephen Kaleo. This is World Cafe. And there is a new album from Devin Gilfillian. The Nashville singer-songwriter is set to release Time Will Tell, June 26th. New single co-written by Jamie Liddell and Baird. And Devin said, I had so much fun in the room that day, and I was craving so badly to get my brain out of the digital world and get some real connection. So here is a song about touching grass, so to speak. It's called IRL. It's Devin Gilfillian on the Cafe.

0: There's a good chance that your favorite band is recording in one of two places, the Catskills or Joshua Tree. Courtney Barnett chose the latter for her new album, Creature of Habit. The song is called One Thing at a Time. Going into the archives for two very different types of great live performances. Yeah, that makes sense. We're back in a minute with more World Cafe.
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0: Welcome back to World Cafe. It's live from the archives. This is where we're in the vault. We pull out live performances from bands and artists who have visited over the years. And here is a comparison between two very different styles of live performance. One is shimmering. One is incredibly polished. And the other is wild, loose, out there. We start with the pristine live recording from Lake Street Dive. Bad Self Portraits is on World Cafe.

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I can tell you that episode of World Cafe aired May 15th, 2000, thanks to our friends at fish.net. 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Here's new music from Mount Joy. Is Joy Easy?

New music from Kevin Morby. That album just dropped. It's called Little Wide Open. The song is Javelin. We're back in a minute with Noah Kahan on World Cafe.

Welcome back. It's World Cafe, last set of music, but still a good set of music, and it is being anchored by our friend Noah Kahan. New album is called The Great Divide. Here's All Them Horses.

0: Gillian Welch, David Rawlings wrap up this edition of World Cafe, and we thank them for their service while they played what we had. It's just a recording, Stephen. I don't think it really matters. But you know what? We appreciate them, and we appreciate you listening. I'm sure it takes a little bit of patience. Thanks to our affiliates nationwide who make this show possible, a show we produce from WXPN at the University of Pennsylvania in Philadelphia. We'll do it again very soon. This has been World Cafe from NPR.
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I am poured out like water, and all my bones are out of joint. My heart is like wax. It is melted in the midst of my bowels. My strength is dried up like a potsherd, and my tongue cleaveth to my jaws, and thou hast brought me into the dust.

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1: Now, watch this. I'm going to show you music in a cup of tea. I want you to hear the taste. First, we pour the hot water. Watch the steam. And two? No, 3 teaspoons of sugar. And the magic ingredient, raspberry. Ah, listen to the bubbles.

0: good.
1: What are you writing? A ballet in a restaurant?
2: You're not far off. It's a rather silly story, but I think children will like it in the future.
1: So it's got dancing food in it?
0: Alex, you never listen to what people say. Use your imagination.
1: Well, then let's order something better than tea. He's buying. How about coffee?
0: Alexander! Mother wouldn't approve.
1: Mother's not here.
2: Oh, very well.
1: Really?
2: One coffee, please. But I will be the one drinking it.
1: Right.
2: thank you. Now, tell me what coffee sounds like.
1: Let me see. Well, it's dark and warm.
2: Like my clarinets.
1: And when you lift up the cup, you can smell the aroma rising to your nose. It makes me feel lazy.
2: Violins sway and lull you to sleep.
1: Coffee comes from Arabia, doesn't it?
2: Of course. The Arabian Nights. Aladdin and his lamp. The king commands the slave to tell him a story. 1,001 tales told on late into the night.
1: What are you writing on the menu?
2: Oh, just a few notes. You've given me some ideas.
1: Hey, we're writing a ballet.
2: There's always music being written in this old head.
0: You know what I'd really like to hear? Chocolate.
1: Great! That sure beats tea and coffee.
2: Monsieur, some of those lovely chocolate truffles for the lady. I must admit I have a weakness for them myself.
3: Mademoiselle?
0: Oh, how wonderful.
2: Sunshine from Spain.

0: like gypsies.
1: Mother says it rots our teeth.
0: Will the dancers eat real chocolate on the stage?
2: Not if they want to get into their costumes every night. Enjoy the dance.

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Yes, it is early days, just 4 days, but it'll be interesting to see whether it does become an actual political movement. Azadeh, thank you very much indeed for joining us. That was the BBC South Asia correspondent Azadeh Mashiri joining us live. And that brings us to the end of this edition of News Hour. From me and the rest of the team here in London, thanks so much for being with us. I'll be back again tomorrow at the same time. Until then, take care. Bye-bye.

0: because you're not standing out like flashy sparkles in the water or stars in the sky.
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3: 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Can you send me some? And they work together.
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the street is singing my middle name there, T-R-O-U-B-L-E, on K-S-K-O 704. I'm Paul Walker. Thanks for coming by to hang out with me this morning as we get a Thursday going across the interior. Clouds and a chance of showers, lower 50s to lower 60s today for the upper Cusco. Lows near the lower 40s tonight. Clouds, morning showers, and then just a chance the rest of the day for the Gash villages. Highs near the mid-50s.

For Fairbanks, partly sunny, a slight chance of morning showers, cloudy tonight. Highs in the mid-60s, lows in the mid-40s for Fairbanks. For Anchorage, rain showers through about early afternoon today, cloudy. Highs in the lower 50s, lows in the upper 30s. Once again, in McGrath, Nikolai, and Takotna, clouds, chance of showers. Lower 50s to lower 60s today, lows upper 30s to lower 40s tonight, and much of the same tomorrow. Almost 7:06, Blake Shelton and Kelsey Ballerini on the way. I will have This Day in History and statewide news coming up at about 7:21 and weather at about 7:32. Here's Trisha Yearwood. Everybody knows I'm KSKO.

We don't run our own trash to the dump thanks to McGrath Trash and Refuse. If that sounds good to you, call them today at 524-3633.

with Cole Stevens and Falling Apart on KSKO, taking a look at this day in history. Back in 1819, bicycles were first seen in the U.S. in New York City. They were originally known as Swift Walkers. Back on this date in 1832, the U.S. Democratic Party held its first national convention. On this day in Alaska history, back in 1913, John F. A. Strong was appointed Alaska's 8th governor, the first man to be appointed to the position after Alaska became a territory. 5 years later, after he was reappointed to the office, he was asked to resign when it was disclosed he was still a Canadian citizen. In celebrity birthdays today, rapper Notorious B.I.G. would be 54 if he was still alive today. Statewide news from Alaska Public Media on the way. Then Colin Ray, weather at 7:32. Here's Michelle Wright, One Good Man.

0: You're listening to Statewide News from Alaska Public Media. I'm Ava White. The Alaska Legislature kicks off a special session today to continue working on tax cuts for the Alaska LNG project. Governor Mike Dunleavy called the special session on Tuesday after lawmakers failed to act on the bill he introduced in late March. Whether lawmakers will be able to find a way forward is unclear. Lawmakers are hesitant to give up billions of dollars in potential property tax revenue for a project they're not confident will lower energy costs or boost the state treasury. Dunleavy says tax relief is essential to moving the project forward. The special session comes a day after lawmakers adjourned their regular session. Lawmakers approved a $1,000 permanent fund dividend and a number of measures aimed at helping Alaskans and their communities deal with high oil prices. Those include a $200 energy relief payment to each PFD-eligible Alaskan, plus millions to help schools, local governments, and low-income families deal with the high cost of energy. Lawmakers also passed a variety of high-priority bills on the last day of the session, including student loan assistance for Alaska teachers, a wide-ranging crime bill, and a measure placing limits on campaign contributions in state elections. Three cruise ships that were set to visit Seward in the last week were rerouted nearly 90 land miles north to Whittier because of ongoing construction at the Seward dock. That's according to a social media post from the Seward Chamber of Commerce. The facility is owned and operated by the Alaska Railroad and was supposed to open last week. Spokesperson Megan Clemens says the opening was delayed because large underwater piles needed to be removed. Clemens didn't have a timeline for when the terminal would be fully operational. She says the new dock and terminal, which is part of a nearly $140 million project, is important to both the local community and Alaska's broader tourism industry.
1: This project has been a big focus of the Alaska Railroad since it became clear that the old dock needed to be replaced. And right now we're focused on getting this facility ready to receive ships so that can continue to serve Seward for decades to come.
0: Brian Stewart of Florida is on the Ovation of the Seas that will dock in Whittier instead of Seward tomorrow. He says he was notified about the change the night before they set sail.
2: It was pretty late in the day that the plans had changed and we had to make alternate arrangements. So, you know, it's not the end of the world. Everybody can pivot, but it was certainly a shocking way to start the trip.
0: Seward hosted more than 140,000 cruise passengers in 2025, about 80,000 fewer than the previous year, according to the Alaska Travel Industry Association. Whittier saw an increase of nearly 25% in passenger volume, or an additional 56,000 people during that time. This is Alaska Public Media.
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My Kind of Girl on KSKO 732. We're going to take a look at weather now. It is being brought to you by Donlin Gold, whose motto is everyone going home safe and healthy every day. Cloudy and a chance of showers today, tomorrow, and we are looking at the same for Saturday as well, really. We're going to see highs for the Upper Cusco, lower 50s to lower 60s today, in the 50s Friday and Saturday, lows at night near 40. For the Gash Villages, cloudy and a chance of showers on and off today through the entire weekend, though you will see some sunshine on Sunday and a little bit on Monday. Showers likely tomorrow morning. Showers likely this morning. Let me try that again. Highs in the 50 to 55 range today, tomorrow, and Saturday. We are looking at lows in the mid to upper 30s. For Sleep Mute, Red Devil, and Crooked Creek, showers today, showers tomorrow, clouds and a chance of showers on Saturday for the Middle Cusco, highs in the upper 40s, lows in the upper 30s. For Fort Yukon and the Yukon Flats, chance of showers today, a chance of showers and thunderstorms tomorrow, same for Saturday afternoon. We're going to see highs around 60 today through Saturday for the Yukon Flats, lows in the mid-40s. For 40 Mile Country, partly sunny today, mostly cloudy tomorrow. Some sunshine Saturday morning, clouding up late. Little chance of showers early this morning and again tonight. Little chance of them Saturday morning. Showers likely in the afternoon and evening on Saturday for 40 Mile Country. Highs in the lower to mid-60s today, tomorrow, and Saturday. Lows in the mid to upper 30s. For Fairbanks, partly sunny today. Slight chance of morning showers. Cloudy tonight. Sunshine tomorrow and Saturday in Fairbanks. High 60 to 65. Lows 40 to 45. In Anchorage, rain showers through about early afternoon today. Chance of showers tomorrow and Saturday. Highs around 50, lows in the upper 30s. Once again, for McGrath, Nikolai, and Takotna, clouds and a chance of showers today, tomorrow, and Saturday. Highs in the lower 50s to lower 60s today, near the lower 40s tonight, and in the 50s tomorrow. John Michael Montgomery and Dierks Bentley on the way. Here's Tim McGraw. It's Indian Outlaw on KSKO.

before you kill us all right here on KSKO. 7:47. We are going to take a look at messages. I have heard that in the last day or two that Holy Cross has at least partially flooded, and unconfirmed reports from a Holy Cross community member that a house or two has been lost. We've seen pictures taken from the air of someone leaving Holy Cross. Follow us on Facebook, KSKO 89.5. You know, we can't share pictures on the radio, obviously, but we can share them on our Facebook page. 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KSKO's membership drive is June 15th through the 20th. An open house on the 18th, Midnight Sun Bingo on the 20th. 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Back to Bluegrass in McGrath is July 25th and 26th. Blast from the Past with Curtis Richardson, Braided River, Nothing But Karma, and Glacier Hoppers will be performing. Laree White and more music on the way. Love this one from Dina Carter. We danced anyway.

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is just about over, but we'll have the second hour coming up in 3 minutes, kicking it off with world and national news headlines, followed by Aaron Watson and Love and Theft. Here's Parmalee.

Good Thursday morning, May 21st, 2026. It's 8 a.m. at KSKO McGrath, Alaska. I'm Paul Walker with World News Headlines. Two Russian warplanes repeatedly and dangerously intercepted an unarmed RAF spy plane over the Black Sea last month, according to the UK's Ministry of Defense. A Russian Su-35 fighter approached the rivet joint surveillance aircraft, getting close enough to trigger its emergency systems, disabling its autopilot. An Su-27 jet also carried out six passes in front of the RAF plane, getting as close as 19 feet from its nose. Defense Secretary John Healey praised the outstanding professionalism of the RAF crew during unacceptable Russian flybys, which the Ministry of Defense says is the most dangerous Russian action since 2022. Italy, France, and Canada have denounced as unacceptable the treatment of pro-Palestinian activists who were on board a Gaza-bound aid flotilla intercepted by Israeli naval forces. Israel's ambassadors to the countries were summoned after far-right National Security Minister Itamar Ben-Gvir posted a video showing himself taunting activists kneeling on the ground with their hands tied behind their backs. Cloudy, lower 50s to lower 60s today for the Upper Cusco. Clouds for the Gash Villages, morning showers, mid-50s today. Showers and upper 40s for the Crooked Creek, Sleet, Mute, and Red Devil area. Chance of showers and 60 for Fort Yukon today. Terry Clark and Brooks and Dunn on the way. Gold, silver, oil, and gas prices coming up at about 8:20. 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

Wade and Wayward, for better or worse, on KSKO 820. This Thursday morning, we're going to take a look at gold and silver prices. Gold between $4,500 and $4,600, up between about $42 and $43. Silver between $75 and $76, up just under $2. In oil and gas prices, ANS West Coast at $121.79, up $208. West Texas Intermediate at $108.66, up $3.24. Brent at $112.10, up $2.84. Henry Hub at $3.02, up 6 cents. ANS production numbers for May 18th, just under 461,000. Reba McEntire and Eric Church, along with Rihanna, on the way. I will have weather at 8:32. Here's Garth Brooks. That girl is a cowboy on KSKO.

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1: 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We're going to take a look at weather now. 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Cloudy and a chance of showers for the Upper Cusco today, tomorrow, and Saturday. Highs in the lower 50s to lower 60s today for the Upper Cusco. Lows upper 30s to lower 40s tonight. Highs in the 50s tomorrow and Saturday. Lows around 40 tomorrow night. For the Gash Villages, clouds today, morning showers, then just a slight chance of showers and clouds tonight through at least Saturday night. Some sunshine on Sunday. For the Gash Villages, we're going to see highs 50 to 55 today through Saturday, lows in the mid to upper 30s. For Crooked Creek, Sleet Mute, and Red Devil, showers, highs in the upper 40s. We are going to see lows in the upper 30s tonight. Some showers tomorrow. Clouds and a chance of showers Saturday. Mid to upper 40s. Lows at night in the upper 30s. For Yukon, clouds today. Sunshine tomorrow. Highs around 60. A chance of showers as well both days. Lows in the mid 40s. For Fairbanks, partly sunny in mid 60s today. Anchorage, some showers and lower 50s. Once again, lower 50s to lower 60s with clouds and a chance of showers for the Upper Cusco. Brooke Eden on the way. Here's Kix Brooks.

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Alabama and down home on KSKO 845. 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

Brantley Gilbert, my favorite song of his, Country Must Be Countrywide on KSKO. That's going to wrap it up for me at 8:57. I'm Paul Walker. Denali Jam with Ann Fierce from KRFF and Fairbanks is up next. I'll be back with you at noon. Smile. Know that no act of kindness, however small, is ever wasted. Know that I love you. And most of all, if you ever feel lonely, turn on the radio to KSKO and know you aren't alone. Gonna leave you with Ronnie Don, let the cowboy rock. If we don't see each other this afternoon, have a great day.

0: This is a message from Tanana Chiefs Conference. TCC is urging residents across interior Alaska to prepare as flooding continues on our rivers during spring breakup. 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
2: Doinda, do doinda. 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
2: Good.
4: Well, this is Audrey Sunnyboy. I just found a paper that I used to use in my alcohol and drug class. Its title is Alcohol, Other Drugs, and Pregnancy. And it says, it is important to consider how a pregnant mother's alcohol and other drug use affects the development of her child. Every drug can affect the developing baby within the mother's womb. Alcohol use during pregnancy is the leading cause of mental retardation in children. Some research further suggests that heavy alcohol use and or other drug use by the father prior to conception can also damage the health of the child. Stimulants generally increase the likelihood of miscarriage, stillbirth, sudden infant death syndrome, and low birth weight. All drugs, including marijuana, cross the placental barrier and pose a risk of damage to the baby. Drugs can also be passed along to the newborn through a mother's breast milk and affect the child. The bottom line is that any alcohol or other drug use during pregnancy and while nursing can pose substantial risk to the development of the infant. Fetal alcohol spectrum disorder is an umbrella term for the range of effects caused by the mother's consumption of alcohol during pregnancy. FASD includes fetal alcohol syndrome, FAS. FASD is diagnosed based on abnormalities in growth, central nervous system functions, and facial characteristics. It occurs in an estimated 1 out of every 1,000 live births. When a pregnant woman drinks alcohol, it travels through the baby's bloodstream in the same concentration as does the mother's bloodstream. However, the developing fetus's liver is only half as effective at burning off alcohol as the mother's liver. As a result, the infant is likely to have low birth weight, physical damage, behavioral problems, and intellectual impairment. FASD is the leading preventable cause of retardation and is associated with many learning disabilities. Alaska has the highest known incidence of FAS in the United States. You have a choice. You always have a choice to not drink any alcohol or use any drugs during your pregnancy. Alcohol, fetal alcohol spectrum disorder, FASD, is the leading cause of birth defects and is completely preventable. Thank you. That's all I have for today. And thank you to the Fairbanks Native Association for sponsoring our health tips, 9 a.m. and 4 p.m. Monday through Friday.
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And it's a good morning. A good morning answer to special prayers there. Ray Dillon for you. This is Ann, hoping that everything is working out for us today. Yesterday we were working on equipment. never ending. It's never ending, but we're getting there and making our connection more solid is what we're working on. Okay, so we'll see how it goes, and I look forward to hearing from you out there. It just makes my day, and I love to share all the good stuff that's going on, good, bad, and, you know, whatever is affecting our lives. Let's share it right here on KRFF.

Yeah, way more's blues right there for you. And the weather here in Fairbanks was a little, it was up, 59, 57 yesterday. I thought it was going to get hot and warm. It's just kind of holding around there, 60 degrees. It's 49 degrees, and we're looking for a high of 58 today. We'll see how that goes, but that's where we're at. And looking at the forecast for the coming week, we should be dipping into the 60s throughout the week. So just holding a steady temperature here in Fairbanks, and it rained last night. And everything is green. This is Ann. Happy to be here. More music for you, and would like to hear your requests.

Hearts Made of Stone, John Fogerty right there. We have more mix. We have a local band that played at the festival. His name is Joel West.

And you got Billy Savage there on the lead guitar with Joel West at the Music Festival 2019 right there. And up next, we have Carl Mann right here on KRFF. I hope you're having a good day out there. We're working on it in here.

Oh, yeah, we're going on that making believe and just creating creating stories in our mind, making believe. Dwight Yoakam right here in the morning.

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I'm originally from Philadelphia, Pennsylvania. 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

Hello, my name is Angelie Anderson, and I'm from Tanana, Alaska. 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

All right. I am back. And that was a Matilda song. Waylon Thibodeau doing that for us on this happy Thursday, 21st day of May. The temperatures are rising, and we're looking at a high of 50 degrees currently. Looking for a high of 58 today, and they say partly cloudy. So, yeah, we got high clouds, and I see them out there. I don't see the sun blaring down on us, but it's there. It is there. And so we're just going to hope for a warm day. Lots of greenery going on around here. Lots of budding and the birds. I saw robins. I see birds, bugs, you name it. They're there. They're all showing up. And so we're going to enjoy our summer. I hope you do. And I'll play more music. Here's George Jones.

That's a little bit of the country blues with George Jones there. Throwing up his hands and you know, just letting it roll there. We have more mix. I cannot say enough about how he phrases his music. It's just beautiful. George Jones, right here on KRFF. We have more mix, more music on this early morning of the 21st. This is Ann, and we got the Prisoner's song up next.

Hi, my name is Jason Bavala, and I'm from Tinted, Alaska. 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

we're building bridges. That's what we love doing, straight from the heart. Connecting folks, building those bridges, making that connection.

Sure thing there, Freddie Hart, by request going out to Gordon Druck. Happy birthday to you, Gordon, and many birthday blessings to you. And hey, Joe, don't be a stranger. More mix here, more music on KRFF. Good morning.

All right, something called Just a Little Bit. There, Artie Facial doing that one for us on a Thursday morning. We have our friend John Moses coming in at the 11 o'clock hour. Stay tuned for that. We love to share right here on the radio. And John will be doing the Athabascan Festival moment, the half hour with you. Stay tuned.

Hello, my name is Judy D. Walker, and I'm from Holy Cross, Alaska. Thank you for listening to KRFF 89.1 Fairbanks.

All right, you got Ziggy. Ziggy right there doing that one for us. Up next, we have Virgil Nikita from the 2021 Music Festival.

And that is Virgil Nikita, you and me, Angela Odine, there on the fiddle, doing the fiddle work. You know, there are people in our that work with us for the music festival. They come into our life and they brighten up other people's life with their talent, like Angela on the fiddle there. She's an exceptional fiddle player, and Mark Brown as well. They back up many bands, and Virgil Nikita also is one of those exceptional players. They come together and do one take on stage, and that's it. There's no practice. No practice involved. Isn't that something? Okay, with that, I just have to let you know out there, there are people that can do things like what I'm explaining there with the music. Thank you. We have a request here. This is a special request going out to the graduates in Tanana today, tonight. And Bernice Nikolai called, and she said that her son is graduating. Memphis will be graduating. And she wants to congratulate Memphis, Troy, and Damien, or Donovan. Memphis, Troy, and Donovan over in Tanana graduating tonight. So this is for you. It's called "The Future Is So Bright, You Gotta Wear Shades." Coming from Mama Bernice, going out to the graduates there in Tanana.

0: And a big congratulations going out to the graduates in Tanana there. And that is Memphis, Troy, and Donovan coming at you from Mama Bernice Nikolai there. Very proud of her son, Memphis. All right, more music here, more mix, and we're looking for John Moses at the top of the hour today. That should be fun. Stay tuned. And meanwhile, we have more mix.
1: There's something on my mind.

Oh, yeah. Fool in Love there. And that is Tina Turner. She did that tune during the movie, that famous movie, What's Love Got to Do with It? With Ike and Tina. Ike and Tina, back in their heyday when they were hot, that was one of the songs that she, that Ike wrote and she did. Fool in Love, right there. Okay, looking at the mix, we have Leilani Holtz right here, right now.

And that was Fleetwood Mac's cover tune there, done by Leilani Holshies and Mark Brown as the backup. Okay, we're looking at the list here. We have a request for Take Me to the River, and this is Al Green doing it. This is from Vicky Semikin. Take me to the river, the Yukon River, and drop me in, she says. I'm going to go home to Caltag and watch the mighty Yukon, just to Caltag on the mighty Yukon there. Here it is, Al Green, by request.

Al Green, take me to the river and throw me in. Dip me in. And that is coming from our friend Vicky. She says, yeah, I want to go down to the mighty Yukon River at my hometown, Caltag, and enjoy the Yukon, the life on the Yukon. Thank you, Vicky, for that request. Up next, we have our own Herbie Vint, late Herbie Vint. He writes his own music, he plays his own music, and he has blazed the trail for a lot of younger performers, guitar players. Herbie Vint, here is a cover tune that he did.

That was Herbie Vent there, T for Texas. And we have more mix, more music right here on KRFF.

Right, I am back. I got time for one more, and John will be with us. John Moses, he's here in the building, and we're going to share some AFA music together. So here is Louis Domosky.

0: All right, Louis Domosky, I'm leaving now. And John is sitting here with me. And John, good morning.
1: That was Louis Domosky with I'm Leaving Now, a 2007 recording.
0: There you go.
1: Here's another tune. Honey, I'm Coming. Who requested this one?
0: It was done by Genius over in working in Galena, going out to her honey, letting him know she's coming back home.
1: Mm-hmm.
0: And it's a Herbie Vent original.
1: What year was it recorded?
0: Let me see if we have that written on his file. So we're pulling up the Herbie Vent file, and it's Honey Come Back Home. 2005 file there. I remember that. So
1: there's a 2005 Athabaskan Fiddle Festival file done by Lou Turby Vent. Honey, I'm Coming Home.
0: Going out to my babe over there in Nolato. And this is coming from Genius, just finishing up her hitch, heading home. Here's 2005.
1: 2005.
0: Yep. 20. Okay, here it is, Herbie Vent.

0: backstory about this one. My mom requested this one when I graduated from high school, and I graduated in 2017. And I just wanted to return the favor to my cousin, Lily Rose Thurman, over in Anchorage, who graduated high school, and also Lily Esmaka, who graduated high school. This one was a request from Lily Esmaka's brother, Ian Esmaka. He wanted to congratulate his sister for graduating from high school. Here is My Wish Done by Rascal Flatts.
1: Thank you, John.

0: Before we go any further, I want John to repeat what he said. John, can you hear? Can you hear yourself?
1: Yes, I can.
0: Okay.
1: And I just wanted to recognize my cousin Lily over in Anchorage, who graduated from high school, and my other cousin Lily Asmaka over in. Her father is Carlin Asmaka, known as Moon, Moon Pie.
0: Oh.
1: And his daughter graduated from high school. And his son is Ian Asmaka, and Ian's sister is Lily Asmaka. They, both of those girls graduated from high school. One graduated in Anchorage, the other one in, I don't know where. But anyway, here is My Wish Done by Rascal Flatts. Let's go back to that recording.
0: Okay.

0: We are back. That was my wish done by Raska Flats. My mom requested this one in 2017 when I graduated from high school, so I'm just returning the favor to Lily Rose Esmaka. Lily Thurman over in Anchorage, who is traveling to Germany with her mom, Vivian Rose Montoya, and brother Isaiah. And mom's two twin nephews are in Anchorage. Their grandfather is Dan, and their dad is Zachary. And that was later event. I'm getting mixed up here. Anyway, talk about that.
1: It was Raska Flats, and that was your graduation song.
0: Yes.
1: And now we're back to requesting another one by Herbie Vent.
0: Yes.
1: And this is late Herbie Vent singing Release Me, and he's also singing in Dinaga from the Kaikuk River dialect.
0: Yes. You mentioned that event that's happening tomorrow and Saturday.
1: Oh yes. There is a Memorial Day annual race going to be happening in Nolato, and they sent us a flyer, and it's there's going to be marathon races for men, women, and high school high school male and female races, and there'll be a picnic tomorrow in Nolato for everyone. And there'll be live music, a live band Friday and Saturday night in Nolato. So if anyone decides to be out on the river, please be very careful and mindful of your traveling on the river during this high water and all the debris that's floating in the water right now. It's not completely safe. You always have to be looking out. Right, John?
0: Yes, ma'am.
1: All right. What do you got? So it's Herbie Vent, and you want to hear that one then?
0: Yes. This one is one of my other favorites. This one brings me back memories of... funny thing is, also late William Ambrose Sr. of Nolato always sings this one. The people of Hooslea wanted to hear this one. This one is Late Herbie Vent, Release Me, in English and Dinaga. Release Me, done by Late Herbie Vent.
1: Thank you, John.

0: And that was?
1: All right, we are back. And that was a late Herbie event with Release Me, sung in English, and Dinaga, known as the Yukon dialect.
0: Kaikuk River dialect?
1: Yes, Kaikuk River dialect.
0: Right. And we just say that because when we're listening to our language, in the interior alone, I think they say that we have, Athabascan people have 11 dialects.
1: That's crazy.
0: Yes.
1: Anyway, here is Clayton Tickner with Be Mine. And also, this one is going out to Brother Isaac Tickner over in Nalato.
0: Okay. And this is an original by Clayton.
1: Yes.
0: And it comes off of his album. He did his own album a while back.
1: That's nice.
0: Yeah. So here it is.
1: Yes.

0: We are back.
1: Okay.
0: All right.
1: That was Clayton Tickner with Be Mine, requested by Brother Isaac Tickner, living in Nalado. I just found that out.
0: All right. And that was an original by Clayton.
1: Yes.
0: And he is a lead guitar player. He plays the bass, guitar, drums. And oftentimes you'll see him playing in different bands with John Shufelt, along, and also sometimes with Ethan, sometimes just Clayton and his band. So Clayton is a very talented young man, and the different Native bands request him. So what do you have up next?
1: Up next, we're still trying to find that file.
0: It's right here.
1: Okay. Thank you, Anne. And also, before we do play that one, a big hello to Anne's nephews, Doug Green Jr. and
0: Ethan Paul. Yeah.
1: Do you want to say anything to both of them?
0: I just want to say keep up the music, guys. I know that we all are really happy these young boys stepped up to the plate and are continuing their music, and we will see more of them at the festival. Keep it up, and we love you.
1: Yes.
0: Okay, we have one here by Berkman. You want to say anything about it? It's Nolato. It's Berkman's short interview with Joe Mal.
1: Yes. Hello, Berkman Asmaka, late Berkman Asmaka, and Victor George. This one will be a special
0: interview.
1: Interview with Jamal and late Berkman and Victor George Sr.
0: Victor George, Berkman is talking about Victor and how he heard this back in the 40s, heard Victor playing Downriver Boogie.
1: Yes.
0: So.
1: And may I remind you all, Victor George is the father of
0: Doris George is here, and she knows a lot about her dad Victor's music. She plays guitar and sings, and she's quiet, doesn't say much about it, but she has she played some good music in her day. And we still encourage her to come in and play music at the festival. Her dad, late dad, was Victor, and he was known for his fiddle playing music.
1: This one will be our last one, if we have time for one more. This one will be dedicated to Doris George. This one will be her late dad actually wrote this one.
0: Yeah, composed it. And Doris told me this story. She said, I remember when my dad was playing that song over and over and over again.
1: That's nice.
0: Yeah, good to hear from Doris. She's married, and her married name is Summer. Doris George Summer.
1: Doris George Summer.
0: Mm-hmm. In Tanana, living and working in Tanana.
1: Yes.
0: Okay, here it is.
2: Tell you the story about this song, Loud Blues. Virtual Dirt made that song 1 year with us, Ross and Cameron. That's when they told me. Was always close. He sent me a nice song, a lot of blues. And he sang it to me. I was surprised.
3: What year was that, Berkman?
2: Gee, that was late 40s.
3: Okay.
2: for us in Dillingham. Can you? Okay, I'll play.

0: We are back. And that is a piece of history that we have recorded thanks to Josephine Malamud, that tells this story about Downriver Boogie and where it originated and how it came about, and who the fiddle player was. Right, John?
1: Yes. And also, I just wanted to recognize my sister's husband, Brandon Schenck Sr. That was his grandparents. His grandparents are the late Bertman Asmaka and late Tekla Asmaka. I just wanted to recognize both of them because they're both from Nalado area.
0: Right. Well, okay, we'll wrap it up, and I thank you for coming in again today, John. And I hope you have a wonderful Memorial Day weekend coming up.
1: You as well, and it's always a pleasure to be here.
0: Thank you. My pleasure.

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Halen and On Fire on KSKO, 1209, almost 1210. This Thursday afternoon here across the interior, I'm Paul Walker with you till 3. Cloudy, chance of showers, lower 50s to lower 60s today for the upper Cusco. Lows near the lower 40s tonight. Clouds for the Gash Villages, chance of showers. Highs near the mid-50s, lows in the upper 30s. Showers upper 40s today for Sleep Mute, Red Devil, and Crooked Creek. Lows in the upper 30s tonight for the middle Cusco. Cloudy and 60 for Fort Yukon today. Lows in the mid-40s tonight. Partly sunny, mid-60s today for Eagle. Lows in the upper 30s tonight. For Fairbanks, partly sunny, mid-60s for highs. Cloudy, lows in the mid-40s tonight. Anchorage, rain showers through about early afternoon. Cloudy, highs around 50, lows around 40. Once again, for McGrath, Nikolai, and Takotna, clouds, chance of showers. Highs lower 40s to lower, highs today lower 50s to lower 60s, lows near the lower 40s tonight for the upper Cusco. The birds and the talking heads on the way. Here's Crosby, Stills, and Nash. 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

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Time for your question of the day. Why did the scientist take out his doorbell? Why did the scientist take out his doorbell? Think about that for a second. Super Tramp and Tom Cochran on the way. Weather at 12:32. So, why did the scientist take out his doorbell? He wanted to win the Nobel Prize. Here's Eric Clapton after midnight.

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I'm Paul Walker. We're going to take a look at weather now, brought to you by Dunlin Gold, whose motto is everyone going home safe and healthy every day. Cloudy and a chance of showers on and off today through Saturday. We're going to see highs lower 50s to lower 60s today for the upper Cusco. In the 50s tomorrow and Saturday, lows at night near 40. For the Gash Villages, clouds and a chance of showers today through Saturday, highs 50 to 55, lows in the mid to upper 30s. For Sleep Mute, Red Devil, and Crooked Creek, showers through the day into the evening. More daytime showers tomorrow, just a chance of them on Saturday for the Middle Cusco, highs in the upper 40s, lows in the upper 30s. For Fort Yukon and the Yukon Flats, cloudy today, partly sunny tomorrow and Saturday, highs around 60, a chance of showers on and off, lows in the mid 40s. Ooh, excuse me, I did not get the microphone off in time for that sneeze. We are going to see for 40 Mile Country, highs in the lower to mid 60s today, tomorrow, and Saturday for Eagle and 40 Mile Country. And sunshine will be mostly abound. Things do cloud up Saturday afternoon in 40 Mile Country. We're going to see mid-60s for highs today through Saturday, lows in the mid to upper 30s. Fort Wainwright and Fairbanks, partly sunny today, then it becomes cloudy tonight. Sunshine tomorrow and Saturday for Fairbanks, high 60 to 65, lows 40 to 45. In Anchorage, cloudy skies for quite a while. We don't see some sunshine there until Sunday. Highs around 50, lows around 40 in Anchorage. For McGrath, Nikolai, and Takotna, clouds and a chance of showers today and tomorrow. Highs lower 50s to lower 60s. Lows upper 30s to lower 40s tonight. In the 50s tomorrow. CCR and the Eagles on the way. Here's the Beach Boys. Help me, Rhonda.

James Brown. I got you. I feel good on KSKO. 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We also have a Back to Bluegrass Facebook page, KSKO's Back to Bluegrass. 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Terry Jacks on the way. 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

thanks for keeping me company as we meander through the music on a Thursday afternoon. Another hour of the tunes coming up. I've got world and national news from NPR 3 minutes away, followed by Rare Earth and Donovan. Here's Chuck Berry.

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1: This is statewide news from Alaska Public Media. I'm Ava White. Lawmakers in the state and national capitals implored their colleagues this week to help two Western Alaska villages relocate to safer ground after a devastating storm last year. State House member Nellie Jimmy represents Kipnuk and Quiggillingok. Homes were set adrift there when remnants of Typhoon Halong struck in October. Caskets were unearthed. Jimmy urged the legislature to pass a resolution to support the community's decision to reestablish themselves. Jimmy said both communities have voted to relocate.
2: That sentence does not come close to carry the weight of what it actually means to say. It means accepting that your land, your family has known for thousands of years, is gone. The water didn't just take our homes. It took our dead.
1: The Alaska House passed the resolution Tuesday without opposition. It urges the governor to develop a relocation framework. It also calls on Alaska's congressional delegation to restore and expand federal funding for community relocation and oppose cuts to disaster relief for the villages. In the U.S. Senate yesterday, Senator Lisa Murkowski also asked for the federal government to better support Kipnuk and Quiggillingok. Murkowski recalled meeting a six-year-old storm evacuee in an Anchorage shelter who was making a drawing of her home.
3: And then she kind of hugs my leg and she says, "Are you afraid of the dark?" And I said, "No, I'm not afraid of the dark. Are you afraid of the dark?" And she said, "I didn't used to be, but now I am."
1: The girl had been in one of the homes that was carried away by the storm waters. Murkowski says she doesn't know how that six-year-old's trauma will ever go away. The senator says the government needs a more coordinated response for disaster relief and relocation and to make its programs easier for small villages to navigate. The Alaska legislature has approved the ban of some synthetic food dyes from school meals. The Alaska Beacon reports that the Alaska House unanimously passed Senate Bill 187 last week after the House passed it in April. It's now at Governor Mike Dunleavy's desk to be signed into law or vetoed. State lawmakers approved legislation that bans

0: 7 dyes that include versions of red, yellow, green, and blue used as color additives that provide no nutritional value. 6 of the 7 dyes are petroleum-based. Lawmakers cited concerns that synthetic food dyes are linked to negative health effects in children. They also pointed to a national trend to enact similar bans elsewhere in passing the legislation. If signed into law, the ban would go into effect in January 2028. This is Alaska Public Media.
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Genesis, No Reply at All on KSKO. A shout out to all the working stiffs out there who keep the world going around. Whatever you do, whether you're working for the city, working at one of our clinics, thank you so much for keeping the world go around. The people at the stores, it takes a whole lot to keep things going, and I don't think we think about that too much. Small Faces, Ace Frehley, and the Animals on the way. Here's Elvis Presley.

0: shook up.
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and Monterey on KSKO 132. We're going to take a look at weather brought to you by Dunlin Gold, whose motto is everyone going home safe and healthy every day. For McGrath, Nicoline, Takotna, cloudy, chance of showers today through daytime Saturday, it looks like. Highs for the upper Cusco, lower 50s to lower 60s today. In the 50s Friday and Saturday, lows at night near 40. Clouds and a chance of showers today, tomorrow, and Saturday for the Gash Villages. Highs 50 to 55, lows in the mid to upper 30s. For Sleep Mute, Red Devil, and Crooked Creek, showers today, scattered showers tomorrow, clouds and a chance of showers on Saturday, highs in the upper 40s all 3 days, lows in the upper 30s. Cloudy and 60 today in Fort Yukon, lows in the mid-40s tonight. Partly sunny mid-60s today in Fairbanks, cloudy mid-40s tonight. For Anchorage, cloudy, lower 50s today for high, lows in the upper 30s. Once again, for the upper Cusco, clouds and showers today and tomorrow. Highs lower 50s to lower 60s today. Lows near 40 tonight. In the 50s tomorrow. Ben Morrison and John Cougar Mellencamp on the way. I will have messages coming up at about 1:45. Here's J.J. Cale and a cover of the Eric Clapton tune, Cocaine.

8:45 with John Cougar Mellencamp. I Need a Lover right here on KSKO. We're going to take a look at messages. The McGrath Meat Company will have a freight flight with Everett's October 1st show. 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The McGrath Clinic can provide rides to and from your clinic appointment, but you need to schedule that ride at least 24 hours ahead of time. Give the clinic a call to do that. KSKO's membership drive is June 15th through the 20th. There will be an open house June 18th and Midnight Sun Bingo on June 20th. On the way, John Lennon, here's Led Zeppelin.

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sure flies when you're having fun, and yet another hour of the lunchtime show is winding down, but I've got another hour coming up in just a little bit. World and national news from NPR, less than 4 minutes away, and then the Rolling Stones and Bob Seger. Here's a live performance from the U.S. Naval Band of the Lion King song, Circle of Life. Dancing Gunya, Baba Casey Baba.

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Looks like the same for Saturday for the Upper Cusco. Mid-50s today, lower 50s tomorrow, 50 on Saturday for the Gashin Villages. And the Middle Cusco, Sleep Meat, Red Devil, and Crooked Creek, upper 40s. David Bowie and Bob Marley on the way. Here's the Rolling Stones.

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David Bowie and Changes on KSKO, but you haven't heard that one in a while. 218, I'm Paul Walker, rolling you through the tunes. Houses and the Police on the way. Also, Crosby, Stills, Nash & Young, too. Weather coming up at 232. Here's Bob Marley. Going to send this one out to Miss Mickey at the City of McGrath. Could you be loved?

Marley Tudors for Miss Mickey at the City of McGrath. She is a big Bob Marley fan, and I wanted to pick out a Bob Marley song that's not one of the usuals and one we haven't played in a while.

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And I'm gonna be 32 years old tomorrow. 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

Crosby, Stills, Nash & Young, a live performance of Ohio on KSKO. We're going to take a look at weather now. 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For the Upper Cusco, clouds and a chance of showers today. Same for tomorrow, little chance of showers Saturday afternoon. Highs lower 50s to lower 60s today for the Upper Cusco. 50 to 55 Friday and Saturday. Lows at night near 40 for McGrath, Nicolai, and Takotna. Clouds and a chance of showers for the Gash Villages today through Saturday. Highs 50 to 55. We are looking at lows in the mid to upper 30s. For Sleep Mute, Red Devil, and Crooked Creek, showers today. Looks like daytime showers tomorrow and just a chance of them on Saturday. For the Middle Cusco, highs in the upper 40s, lows mid to upper 30s for the Middle Cusco. For McGrath, Nicolai, and Takotna, highs lower 50s to lower 60s today, lows near 40 tonight. In the 50s tomorrow with clouds and a chance of showers on and off for a while. Steve Winwood and Billy Preston on the way. I will have messages coming up at 2:47. Here's Colt and Sweet Soul Sister.

Billy Preston with a go round in circles on KSKO. 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It's the Car Doctor with Ron Ananian on KSKO. Guess who coming up? Here's AC/DC, Give Me a Bullet.

KSKO wants to thank the City of McGrath for continuing to support public radio. Stay in touch with your community at the Cap'n Snow Center. You can call them at 524-3825.

going to wrap it up for me today. Thank you so much for hanging out. Clinton up next at 3, Alaska News Nightly at 5. I'm Paul Walker. I'll be back with you tomorrow morning at 7. Smile. Know that no act of kindness, however small, is ever wasted. Know that I love you. And most of all, if you are ever feeling lonely, by golly, turn on the radio to KSKO and know you aren't alone. Going to leave you with Gary Puckett and the Union Gap. It's Young Girl.

All right, Beatles with Any Time At All. And you know what? Sure, let's go with that. Same here, Any Time At All if you need me. Within reason, you know, like 10 a.m. to 5 p.m. Give me a call, you need something. I am there, no problem. Anyway, this is Clinton. How's everyone doing on this Thursday? It is almost Friday.

Light chance of showers and then mostly cloudy. Lows around 41. So again, McGrath, 49 degrees right now. Tonight, showers and then a chance of more showers after midnight. Lows around 38. All right, that is it for the weather for now. Up next, got some Rod Stewart.

MTNT is the corporation representing McGrath, Takotna, Nicolai, and Toledo. They're also kind annual sponsors of KSKO. You can find them online at mtnt.net.

Endless opportunities are waiting for you with part-time service in the Alaska Army National Guard. You have the chance to be a guardian of this amazing state and help protect what makes it so special. The Alaska Army National Guard responds quickly to emergencies and helps citizens in need. With so much amazing territory to watch over, first responders depend on the Alaska Army National Guard helicopters and air crews for critical search and rescue missions, fighting wildfires, as well as transport to hard-to-reach areas. Soldiers also help local communities recover from the damage caused by storms and floods. Your service will also provide education benefits. 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And you can go to school full-time while serving part-time. 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Aired by the Alaska Broadcasters Association and this station.

All right, that was the band with The Shape. It is 3:30. Take a look at the weather. McGrath, 49 degrees right now. Tonight, showers and then a chance of more showers after midnight. Lows around 38. Tomorrow, a chance of showers again. Highs around 54. And tomorrow night, slight chance of thunderstorm and then mostly cloudy after midnight. Lows around 37. In Anvik, 44 degrees right now. Tonight, showers likely. And then a slight chance of showers again after midnight. Lows around 39 degrees. Still on the flood advisory. Tomorrow, chance of showers. And then showers are likely. Highs around 51. Tomorrow night, showers again. And then a chance of more showers after midnight. Lows around 37. In Sleet Mute, 49 degrees right now. Tonight, showers, lows around 36. Tomorrow, scattered showers in the afternoon, highs around 48. And tomorrow night, scattered showers again, lows around 34. Fairbanks, still no current temperature, but tonight, slight chance of showers and then mostly cloudy after midnight, lows around 41. Tomorrow, mostly sunny skies, highs around 61. And tomorrow night, partly cloudy, lows around 39. So again, McGrath, 49 degrees right now. Tonight, showers, and then a chance of more showers after midnight. Lows around 38. Sunset is going to be 11:35 p.m. Sunrise, 4:58 a.m. All right, that is it for the weather for now. Up next, got some Tone Loc.

to come real quick. It's better than any alcohol or aphrodisiac. A couple of sips of this love potion and still be on your lap. So I gave some to my dog when he began to beg. And then he licked his bowl and he looked at me and did a wild thing on my leg. He used to scratch and bite me before he was much, much meaner. But now all the poodles run to my house for the funky cold Medina. You know what I'm saying? I got every dog in my neighborhood breaking down my door. I got Spuds and Lizzie, Alex from Strohs. They won't leave my dog alone with that Medina, pal.

You know, ain't no plans with a man. It's the 80s and I'm down with the ladies. You know? Break it down.

Ever been wondering what that song was that you just heard on KSKO? Well, now you can find out. 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Thank you.

All right. That's enough, Van Halen. We get it. All right, that was Van Halen in a simple rhyme. It is 3:45. Got some messages, but also just looking out the window here from the studio, it just started pouring down rain here in McGrath. Just a heads up. Anyway, I got some messages, and we'll get back to it. You are invited to the Upper Kuskokwim Health Fair 2026. It'll be June 3rd, 3 to 6 p.m. at the school field with McGrath Regional Health Center. 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There will be prizes from AAT, Northern Petroleum, and even a barbecue to win. Also, Moose Tooth Pizza will be provided while supplies last. So get there early if you want something. 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An animal control officer is needed in McGrath to serve as the authorized representative of the mayor to help enforce the McGrath Municipal Code related to animal control. For more information or to apply, you can go to the city office during regular hours. And also, the seed potatoes for MNVC tribal households are available for pickup at MNVC. Please pick up your potato seeds by May 27th. They will open it up for tribal households to pick up additional seeds on May 28th. All right, that is it for the messages. Up next, I got some moist

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You suddenly find you got nothing to fear. Alone you stand with nobody near, when a trembling distant voice unclear startles your sleeping ears to hear that somebody

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2: 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Stay in touch and participate in your local village. 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